0: swung on, popped up, foul, and out of play. Strike two. Onto the roof and coming down off the roof for a souvenir in the grandstand. Martin back to it. 0-2. Swung on and tip foul. Got a piece of the catcher. We'll do it again. Karen, then Charping and Rambush this inning. If anybody gets on, Josh Hood. String of right-handed batters for the Travelers. Long look in this time from Martin. Now he's ready. And the pitch. Just wide for a ball. Peyton Martin has a very classic windup. Puts the hands up over the head, turns the body, kind of moves the feet dramatically, puts the right foot back down, and then strides well forward towards home plate. This pitch is down and in. Make it two balls and two strikes now. He gets a lot of movement, generates a lot of power that way in his delivery. For a guy that's 6'1", 190. 2-2 slides off the plate. Full count now at 3-2. It's a lot of movement in the pitching motion for Martin, but he is athletic enough to repeat it every time. There's the payoff to Karen. Fouled off Josh's foot, and he stays alive. Josh Karen was having a great year in the Northwest League, nearly a 2020 season for this catcher. 66 games with Everett, he had homered 19 times and stolen 20 bases. Leading the Northwest League in homers and slugging when he was promoted. Again, a 3-2 pitch. Lined into left center field. That's in the alley, and that's going to roll for a while. DePaula gets over to cut it off, but Josh Karen has his first Texas League hit, and it's a double. He hit a couple rockets to left field last night that got caught. This one, a line shot into the gap at 105 miles per hour. He's in scoring position to open the inning for Connor Charping. Connor's on a three-game hitting streak. He had a double last night, drove it the opposite way. And the right-handed batter takes ball one. Connor with the high socks tonight, red socks up to his knees, at the bottom of his white pants, socks matching his red jersey. Here's the pitch. And it's inside, two balls and no strikes. See if Charping gets something he can hit hard here. 2-0 pitch, waved at and missed, 2-1. Open gap, left center field. They play him the opposite way out in the outfield. 2-1 pitch. Call a strike. And it's 2-2. Gorgeous evening. Most of the players from both sides are up on the railings in the dugouts, enjoying the evening. A baseball game between these two old rivals. 2-2 pitch. Tapped foul. Charping stays alive. Big lead for Karen at second. Martin looks back to take a peek at him. Now the 2-2 pitch. Stung to center field. Back goes Sirota. He's got room and he runs it down. Karen able to tag up, though, and he'll advance to third base. If Charping hits it to a different spot, he's got an extra base hit, but he hit it pretty much right at the center fielder. Only had to go back about 10 steps, but it was sharply hit. And no chance for Sirota to get set up for a throw, so Karen advances to third. And he's 90 feet away from tying the game with one out in the second. As Blake Rambusch digs in. And here comes the first pitch. Chopped with the infield playing back. The second baseman comes in, knocks it down, throws to first just in time. Rambusch is out, but Karen scores, and this game is even at one. Rambusch able to get it in play. And get that run home. Blake's 25th RBI of the season. Outstanding situational hitting, knowing that the infield was back. Just get it in play, and you're pretty likely to get that run home. Here's Josh Hood. Bases empty, two out. Josh takes a ball low. Josh playing for the first time this week as Caleb Cali gets a night off. Hood with hits in his last four games. One in each of those four. This pitch is low, 2-0 now. And two of those hits have been home runs. A third has been a double. Josh is connecting right now. He's doing some damage. 2-0 pitch. Call to strike. It's 2-1. For the year, Hood batting 184 in 47 games, but eight homers, 27 driven in, 17 total extra base hits. Pitch wide, ball three, 3-1 now. Game tied, bottom of the second, one apiece. Pitch. Hood swings, comes up empty. Short slider from Martin. Moved just enough to miss the bat. Full count. Hood out of the box for a moment, now steps back in. And here comes the payoff pitch. Low, ball four. Josh Hood takes a walk. Two out runner for the Travs, and it gets the number nine hitter, Sammy Ciani, to the plate. It also gets the Tulsa pitching coach, Duran Olinger, to stroll out to the mound. Hey, before they were icons, Babe Ruth, Honus Wagner, and Jackie Robinson trained in the Spa City. Welcome to the historic Hot Springs Baseball Trail. Walk the same streets where the curse of the Bambino began and see where Major League spring training was born. With digital markers and historic plaques across town, the past is just a smartphone scan away. Visit hotsprings.org and start your journey on the trail today. It'll be Ciani at the plate with two out and a runner at first. Ciani hitless his last three ball games. Did not play last night. And the left-hand batter swings and tips it foul. Sammy was 0-4 on Tuesday. He is hitting 174 for the season. Missed close to 4 weeks on the injured list. Returned right before the All-Star break. A one pitch down and in, and the count is even. It's 40 pitches now in the first two innings for Peyton Martin. 23 of them in this inning alone. Not his normal efficiency. The 1-1. Big swing, no contact. Pulled the string and had Ciani out in front for strike two. See if Hood might be running here with the count at one ball and two strikes. Bluffs a big start. Goes back to first. Bluffs a start again as the pitch comes in, and Ciani flips it foul under the roof, third base side. They wanted to get Josh started, but he was trying to time up the pitcher. See if he gives it a go again here. He does not. Ciani hits a slow bouncer to second base. Mongelli's in, scoops it with the glove. Glove flip to first is just in time. Ball hung in the air for a while. Ciani nearly beat it out, but he's the third out of the inning. Trav's done in the second. They get the game tied, though. One run on one hit, a walk, and one man stranded. Through two, Trav's and Drillers even at one.
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0: One to one into the third inning. Top of the order for Tulsa. Nico Telesche's first pitch is a ball to Taylor Young, who grounded out to third base his first time. Young, DePaula, and Sirota this inning. Next pitch in the back door for a strike. It's one and one. Pitch had him fooled. Change up off the plate. Young flailing at it. Came up empty. Strike two. Nico with a chance for a strikeout. His pitch upstairs. Two balls and two strikes. Left-hander works quickly. This pitch fooled him. Got him swinging on a breaking ball down out of the zone. Nico Telesche with his second strikeout. One gone in the third inning. Taylor Young had no chance once he unshouldered the bat on that pitch. It was unhittable. There's Josue DePaula, grounded to second his first time. Takes a strike. DePaula looks the part. Tall, lanky, quick twitch. Telesche firing. Missed just low. One ball, one strike. Quick pitch DePaula a bit. Josue having a laugh about it. Hey, hitter was ready, pitcher was ready. It's legal. Now the 1-1. Outside by a skosh. Two balls and a strike. And DePaula putting up numbers worthy of his prospect status this season. It's a soft ground ball to first base. Fitzgerald's in to get it. He'll reward Telesche racing over with a toss to cover. Two out. Telesche, the 28-year-old veteran of the Mexican League, has handled DePaula a couple times tonight in these left-on-left matchups. Two soft pull-side ground balls. Now here's Mike Sirota, who rolled to the shortstop his first time. 1-1, third inning. Ball one is high to Sirota. Now the pitch in there for a strike, count even. Telesche just now to 40 pitches on the precipice of closing the third inning. And working very quickly still. This pitch just missed away. Ball two, 2-1. Nico wanted that one. May not have actually been a strike, and it was not called one, but he put it right where he wanted to. Lefty tries again. Sirota lines this one. Deep center, going back. Farmello, he runs it down. Johnny Farmello, among his many tools, outstanding defense in center field. And he tracks down the liner off the bat of Sirota for out number three. Three up, three down. Telesche puts him away in order. We've hit the middle of the third with our score 1-1.
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0: Top of the order for the Travs in the home half of inning number three. Stephen Davis with you on a beautiful night at Dickie Stevens Park. Johnny Farmello looks at the first pitch from Peyton Martin, and it's wide, ball one. Johnny grounded out to second base, leading things off for the Travs tonight. Farmello, Celestin, Pagliarini coming up. Martin's pitch, his 45th of the night, is lifted foul, out of play, out onto Broadway. Johnny, one of eight so far as a Traveler. He does have a walk as well, and he has stolen a base when he's been on. 1-1 pitch. Down and in, ball two, 2-1. This applies to all the guys that just came up to the Travs from Everett. Particularly, though, this week, there's a big adjustment in level of play, high A to double A. Pitch is inside, 3-1 now. These guys are facing off with one of the most talented double A clubs, with Tulsa. Seeing great arms. Pitching has to go against a very tough lineup. 3-1 pitch. Wide for ball four. Farmello takes a leadoff walk in the third. That'll bring up Celestin. The other adjustment that doesn't get talked about hardly at all publicly, it's the weather. It's balmy out in the Pacific Northwest normally in the summers. Very temperate. Nice breeze, nice and cool. Not so here in the Texas League. Feldman Celestin swinging first pitch. It's a bouncer foul for a strike. These guys coming up from Everett were greeted by weather on Tuesday for their AA debuts with a game time temperature of 100 degrees with a heat index of 115. It was still 93 degrees when the game ended that night. doesn't get to 93 at any point in the Northwest League, I wouldn't think. Called strike 0-2. If it does, there's some folks looking around wondering what's going on. It is an adjustment for those guys coming up. You've got to figure out how to play in the heat and humidity. 0-2 pitch, chop towards third. Young backs up to get it. He'll go to second for one. Around to first, a double play. Perfectly handled by the Tulsa infield. They turn 2-5-4-3, and it all started with Taylor Young at third base. He can play pretty much anywhere on the infield, but he handled that one correctly, backing up to get it, and then quickly unloaded to second base. And the turn in the middle was actually by the shortstop as they were shifted there against Celestin. So that was Izara, the shortstop, with the turn. So a 5-6-3 double play. Now two out, bases empty, as Charlie Pagliarini spanks one just foul on the ground pass first. Charlie just missing a double. For a hitter coming from the Northwest League to the Texas League, the adjustment, weather-wise, you can deal with it. You're playing every day, but you're not exerting yourself strenuously for long stretches. For a pitcher, particularly a starter, which that has happened in years past for the Travs, those guys come up and they say they are really trying to catch their breath sometimes. The stifling humidity. Good slider, called a strike, 0-2 now. 1-1, third inning. Travs had a leadoff walk, but a double play erased it. Two-strike pitch to the red-shoed Charlie Pagliarini. Just low for a ball. Travs and the Mariners organization hoping the guys that were recently promoted from Everett to Arkansas can adjust quickly and show their talent. 1-2 pitch. Down and in. Two balls, two strikes. Breeze left to right tonight. A little stronger now than we were at first pitch. And a 2-2 to Pagliarini. Floats high and outside. Full count now to Charlie. Charlie having a very nice year. 399 on base, slugging 495 entering tonight. 19th round pick by the Mariners 3 years ago. His 3-2 is in there for a called third strike, and that's the inning. Pagliarini frozen by that one as it clips the outer edge. And the Travs are done in the third. First strikeout of the night for the Tulsa right-hander, Martin. Nothing for the Travs in the third. One walk that was erased in a double play. To the fourth we go, tied at one.
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0: Now that is number 13, Sunday School.
1: 4th inning, tied at 1. Middle third coming here for Tulsa. First pitch is low for a ball to Zaire Hope. Nico Telesche has retired 5 in a row. Lefty brings another pitch. Hope smacks it on the ground into right center field, a base hit. Carmelo gets over to cut it off. Hope a big turn at first, but he'll slam on the brakes and head back with a leadoff single. Ball got fairly deep into the alley, but Carmelo able to get over and cut it off. And Johnny, even being a right-handed thrower, able to field and spin quickly. And Hope not wanting to test it, leading off the inning. Tulsa with their third hit. He's aboard for Jake Geloff, who had their first hit tonight. Takes a strike. Geloff hit a sharp ground ball into left center field. Travs shift the middle infield dramatically against Geloff. Celestin's way over into the hole at short. Pagliarini nearly up the middle at second. Pitch waved at and missed. Strike two. Good crowd on this Thursday night. They're enjoying the bobblehead giveaway this evening. Our good friend, Trav's mascot, Odie the Swamp Possum, immortalized in bobblehead form for the second time in a decade. Everybody loves Odie. O-2 pitch. Stayed wide, ball one. And why not? Odie's a great mascot. Very friendly possum. And the main reason kids come to Travs games. Well, one of them at least. 1-2 pitch. Got him swinging. Fastball, but kept it up and to the outer part of the plate. Three strikeouts for Nico Telesche. One gone in the fourth. And up comes Cole Myers, who walked his first time. It's the only free pass Telesche has handed out tonight.
0: Here's number 5, Cole Myers.
1: First pitch is downstairs for a ball. 1-1, fourth inning. Gorgeous conditions tonight. Picturesque, if you will. Next pitch, low and in on the left-handed batter. Ball two. I believe they sometimes refer to this as Chamber of Commerce weather. 2-0 pitch. Hit towards first, two hops. Fitzgerald's got it. No, a foul ball. It hit the foot of Myers in the batter's box. Strike one. They call it that because in the old days, it was days like today when the businesses would be hopping and the Chamber of Commerce folks would get their cameras out and take pictures to show how awesome their city is. Now you got to send the drone up and take pictures on days like today. Modern technology. Toss over to first. Hope was barely off the bag and steps back. He'll visit with his first base coach, who grew up just down the road from here, Pine Bluff native Braylon Hentz. 2-1 pitch. Just a little high. Ball three, 3-1. Telesche walked Myers 2 innings ago. 3-1 count here. Pitch. Just outside. Ball four. He walks him again. Two on with one out. Jose Izarra coming up. Izarra with a soft base hit his first time, a bloop into left field. Travs are trying to move their outfielders in a bit here. First pitch is in for a strike. Siani in left is by far the deepest outfielder, and Sammy's still out in the sunlight at the spot he's playing. If he'd come in a couple or three steps, wouldn't have to shade his eyes quite as much. 0-1 pitch. Tapped foul, strike two. Farmello has shortened way up in center, so has Rambush in right. Izara is playing just his 14th double-A game. Even with the hit in the second inning, he is 7 out of 41. It's a 171 average. And only one of those seven hits was for extra bases, a double. 0-2 pitch. Guided on the ground left side. Hood ranges over. He's got it. Goes to second for one. Pagliarini's relay not in time. Ball was not hit all that sharply, and Hood had to go a ways to get it. That right there made it tough for a double play. Combine that with the facts that Pagliarini had to throw with a runner right at his feet, and Izara is a above-average runner. Makes that double play even tougher. So Travs get one out at second. Now runners first and third for Hayden Gilliland. Left-on-left matchup, the pitch right in for a strike. Gilliland driving in Tulsa's run in the second on a ground out. His 10th RBI in 12 games. 0-1 pitch. Breaking ball floats a little bit high. It's 1-1. 1-1 our score, fourth inning. Runners off the corners. Telesche lifts the right leg, fires. Gilliland swings and hits one to deep right. Rambush going back, looking up, and it's gone. It sneaks past the 5-foot fence and into the Traveler bullpen. A 3-run home run for Hayden Gilliland, who is having a great week in the first 2 at-bats tonight. He has driven in 4 runs. And the Drillers now lead it 4-1. 362 feet on the homer for Gilliland, his third as a Driller. Well timed by the Tulsa catcher to leave the yard with two on base. As Sam Mongelli rips a foul ball to the left side, strike one. Mongelli struck out his first time. A 1. Line towards second. Pagliarini to his left. Plays it on a hop. Gets the feet organized and slings it on to first to end the inning. But damage done by the Drillers. A 2-out, 3-run blast from Hayden Gilliland as Tulsa on top after 3.5. 4-1.
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0: Trabs are down 4-1 now as they bat in the last of the fourth.
1: The first baseman, number 23, Hunter Fitzgerald.
0: Little third will try to get something going. Fitzgerald, Karen, and Charping against Peyton Martin. First pitch, swung on and missed. Hunter read fastball, got a changeup instead. Now the 0-1. Same pitch, same result. Swing and no contact. O-2 from the right-hander. Shows the fastball, but puts it just off the plate. Ball one. And wasting no time, Martin right back to it. This one's in the dirt, right at home plate. Two balls and two strikes. See if Hunter gets something here that he can swing at. Pitch. Low and in, full count. Now here's the payoff. Back to the changeup after going to a full count, and Fitzgerald swings through it. Strike three. Back strikeouts for Martin going back to last inning, his first two of the night. The batter, Josh Karen. Josh doubled and scored in the second inning. There's the pitch. Swung on and chopped foul at third base. Strike one. All right, bottom of the fourth. We were delaying it, but it's our trivia with the Travs inning. We need to get you our trivia question for today. Been told it is a good one tonight. We'll see what the boys came up with. 0-1, swung on and missed. All right, trivia with the Travs for tonight, Thursday night. In celebration of our Odie the Swamp Possum bobblehead giveaway tonight, Odie is throwing a family reunion. Name four marsupials that would be invited to the reunion. Goodness. Where do they come up with these questions? Four marsupials. Karen swings, fouls it off, still 0-2. First of all, I didn't know a possum was a marsupial, so I appreciate the help. Apparently there's at least four others out there in the marsupial genus, phylum. I don't know what category that is. Karen on 0-2 takes a called third strike this time. Martin starting to rack up the K's. That's three in a row. Two gone in the inning. I know one for sure. That's a kangaroo. So we got the kangaroo. Shout out Australia. My producer, Damon Poole, is informing me that a wallaby is a marsupial as well. All right, Damon, I appreciate the help. We can tag team this. Connor Charping the batter. He takes low for a ball. All right, so we have a kangaroo and a wallaby. Boy, I don't think there's any more off the top of my head. Check swing. Charping went around. Strike one. We're already to two outs in the inning. This isn't helping me. We need a couple base runners here. I got to think. Gosh. Hell no, that's not a marsupial. Pitch is low, 2-1. I don't even know what makes a marsupial. I think it's got to be the pouch, right? Yeah, okay. Odie's pouch is covered by overalls. Unless there's a pouch in the overalls. Golly, what other animals have a pouch? 2-1 pitch. Downstairs, three balls and a strike. Does a wombat have a pouch? That's a legitimate question. I don't really want help, but I think everybody out there is going, what is this guy thinking right now? 3-1 pitch. Low ball four. Charping walks. a two-out runner. All right, so our trivia with the Travs question tonight, in honor of our guy Odie and his Swamp Possum bobblehead giveaway tonight, Odie's throwing a family reunion. We need to come up with four other marsupials than a possum. I've got kangaroo and wallaby, and I'm stuck. I am not an animal expert. I love going to the zoo. Pitch is down and away for a ball to Blake Rambush. 4-1, Travs trailing fourth inning. Runner at first, two out. Now the 1-0. So I've got a crazy guess. And it's only because I don't know what other category this animal falls in. But a duck-billed platypus. No? No. Because it's got a duck bill, right? All right, that's wrong. Catcher's gone out to the mound to talk to Martin here. My secret weapon is my studio producer right now. Damon Poole must be some kind of marsupial expert. I'm getting all sorts of answers in my head right now. 2-0 count here on Rambush. 4-1 Travs down. Damon's informing me that a wombat is a marsupial, so I might have come up with a third one on a lucky guess. That was a complete stab in the dark, by the way. I was just trying to think of other animals that I don't know what they are. So many animals are mammals or birds or amphibians or reptiles. Called strike to clip the outer edge, 2-1 now. Damon, what was the other one you threw at me? Give me the answer again in my head. Okay. That might be right. The other one he just threw at me. Runner goes here on the 2-1. The pitch is a ball. Throw to second. Not in time. Connor Charping steals the base. Just his third swipe of the year. The Travs have a runner in scoring position with two out. 3-1 count now on Rambush. Boy, my phone is blowing up right now. Everybody knows I have no clue on this. None. We'll throw out a couple more possibilities here. We'll see what the answer is next inning. As Rambush smokes one to deep left. DiPaolo won't get it. It's off the wall. Charping coasts home. Rambush is in at second with an RBI double. It's 4-2. Well, two-out bingo for the Travs in the fourth. Walk, a steal, and a Rambush blast off the wall for a double. Rambush has driven in both traveler runs tonight. Ball off his bat at 101 miles an hour. Now Josh Hood. And Hood takes a strike. All right, so the other possibility that Damon Poole has thrown out to me was a Tasmanian devil. I have no idea. Swing and a foul back, strike two. I think I've seen one in a zoo, but the only Tasmanian devil I know of is the one on the cartoons.
2: Exactly.
0: And that one, it sure didn't have a pouch. It just made a lot of weird noises and moved really fast. Oh, and two now to Hood. Pitch is wide for a ball. I had another listener text me and say, sugar glider. That's a possibility as well. I really don't know. I am stumped on this trivia question. The boys got me tonight. I got two and I was done. If you want to say I got the third on a stab in the dark, fine. But Hood swings at the 1-2 and it's a foul off his foot. We're going to find out next half inning exactly what else is a marsupial. I'm guessing there's more than four other marsupials besides a possum. There's got to be. There's millions of creatures in the world. So we'll get some of them thrown out there for you next half inning. Travs are trying to get a little closer here in the fourth. Runner at second, two out. Trailing 4-2 now after the Rambush RBI double. Hood walked his first time. Down in the count here. Martin's pitch. Low. Two balls, two strikes. Rambush takes off as it popped off the catcher's glove. And Rambush over to third. See if that's a wild pitch or a pass ball. I couldn't tell if it hit the dirt first or not, or if it hit off the catcher's mitt. Love to see that if it was off the glove or hit the dirt first. Either way, runners at third base. But two out. Two balls, two strikes, the count. Now the pitch. Hood swings and bounces it foul. Infield able to stay back with two out. It's a wild pitch. Charged to Martin, moving the runner to third. 2-2 again. Hood swings, sharp ground ball left side. It's through, past the diving shortstop. And it's a one-run game. 4-3. Josh Hood gets it through the 5-6 hole to chase Rambush home. Travelers trying to answer Tulsa's three from the top half of the inning. Have pulled within one. Here's Sammy Ciani with two out. And Tulsa pitching coach Duran Olinger out to the mound. They've got some activity now in their bullpen. We'll remind you that the Arkansas Scholarship Lottery has raised over $1.6 billion for Arkansas students since 2009. 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Left-hander in Tulsa's pen is Miles Caba. Martin stays in, though. His 85th pitch. Swung on and missed. Strike one to Ciani. Sammy grounded out his first at bat. Hood, short lead at first. Pitch. Called a strike at the knees, and it's nothing and two. Three straight reaching with two out this inning. O-2 pitch. Wide for a ball. Could be Martin's final hitter. He's nearing 90 pitches. It's completed two times through the Travs order now. Trying to close out the fourth inning. 1-2 pitch. Bounce toward first, foul on a high hopper that went over the first baseman's head. Hits now even at four in this game. Travs took advantage of the two-out walk that prolonged the inning. Charping stole second, scored on the double by Rambush, who went to third on a wild pitch and scored on Josh Hood's single. One ball, two strikes. Here's the pitch to Ciani. Wide, ball two, and the runner with a delayed steal takes second with no throw. The catcher caught it, framed it, and never moved. Hood steals second uncontested tying run into scoring position. Two balls, two strikes now the count. Here's the pitch. Low. Make it 3-2 now. Martin snaps at the ball a little bit as he gets it back from his catcher. See what Sammy gets on 3-2. Here it comes. Swung on, line, right field, down for a hit. Hood around third, headed home. The throw, not in time. Now the ball gets away, and Ciani races for second. 4-4, the Travs have tied it in the fourth inning on a Sammy Ciani single. Tack on a throwing error to the right fielder, whose throw to the plate was online, but never got blocked and skipped away. Sammy into scoring position for free. And that will finish off the Tulsa starter, Peyton Martin. It's a pitching change for the Drillers here in the fourth inning. Travs have tied it 4-4. Still have a runner at second with two out. Pitching change for Tulsa as you listen to Travs Baseball on Buzz 2.
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4-4, bottom of the fourth. Travs have cut a three-run lead down to nothing for Tulson. Four straight batters reaching with two out here in the fourth inning. Trying to take the lead now as Tulsa goes to the pen and brings on left-hander Miles Caba, 6'1", 205, 24 years old for about another month. Caba's 18th appearance, including four starts. He's 2-1 with a 4.50 ERA in 28 innings. Nine strikeouts, 18 walks for the southpaw Caba. Left on left to Johnny Farmello. First pitch, a strike. Johnny has grounded out and walked. Siani, good speed at second. The go-ahead run, fourth inning. First pitch. Downstairs. Farmello able to lay off that one. Johnny, the seventh batter of the inning. They knocked Martin out after 3 2/3. 1-1 pitch on its way home from the lefty. Swung on, hop towards first, foul, strike two. Caba, high, dark blue socks. Walking around quickly as he got a new baseball. He's anxious to bring this next pitch. Staring in at his catcher, Hayden Gilliland. Check of the runner. Now the 1-2. Farmello takes, and it's low. Two balls and two strikes. A tough take for Johnny. A fastball towards the outside corner. Caba locating well in his first few pitches. He tees up another one after a check of the runner. Farmello taps it just foul at home plate. Ball went down and spun backwards towards the catcher. That was the only reason it was not a fair ball. Johnny tonight, a ground out and a walk. He's not yet driven in a run since coming up to Double A at the start of the week. They shift him to pull on the infield. Two ball, two strike pitch coming home. Right in there, called

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4: As we hit the fifth inning. Travs have not led tonight, but they've matched Tulsa's run scoring each time the Drillers have scored. Top of the order here for Tulsa in the fifth as Nico Telesche starts his third time down the lineup. And he throws ball one to Taylor Young, who is 0 for 2 tonight. Okay, we need to get you our trivia with the Travs answer. Odie bobblehead night. Odie's a possum. Odie's having a family reunion. What other marsupials could come? Pitch a strike, 1-1. First of all, if Odie's having a family reunion, it's going to be all possums. Let's be honest. Odie's not bringing anybody in from Australia. No kangaroos would show up. Anyway, the question was for me to name four other marsupials besides a possum. Roller foul, pass third, strike two. So, disclosure, I didn't know a possum was a marsupial. So, this is a learning experience for me. I think I came up with a couple, but we'll get you the full list of possible marsupials that you could have thought of in just a moment. First, the 1-2 offering to Taylor Young. Hit to short, short hop, Celestin to his left, stabs it, spins, throws, and got him. What a play by the Phoenix. He is so smooth out there. Just coasting a couple steps to his left and made that pickup like he's picking up a penny off the street. Man, that was nice. A speedy Taylor Young gone to start the fifth. Here's Josue De Paula. And Telesche dealing, throws strike one. De Paula 0 for 2, two groundouts tonight. We're keeping you in suspense on this trivia answer. 0-1 pitch. Swung on and missed, strike two. Let's get you this list of marsupials. Oh my goodness, we can't get you the whole list because there's 250 different species of them. See, I told you I didn't know anything about marsupials. Pitch is high, 1-2. Among the marsupial family, kangaroos, koalas. Oh my goodness. 1-2 pitch. Off the plate and low, 2-2. Wallabies, wombats, Tasmanian devil, sugar glider, and a bandicoot. I needed Rich Thompson up here. I guarantee pitches inside 3-2. Darn sure that the Travs manager, native of Sydney, Australia, would take me to task for not being able to name even four marsupials. There's a ground ball up the middle. Celestin over from short to the other side of the bag, handles it, and then the throw to first ticks off the glove of Fitzgerald. De Paula reaches. That'll be an error. We'll see if it's on the throw or the catch. Celestin had it cleanly, and then his throw tailed a bit, but it was very catchable for Fitzgerald. And Hunter picks up the error on the missed catch. So credit Celestin with an assist. And then a missed catch error on Fitzgerald gives De Paula first base. So a free runner for Tulsa. Now Mike Sirota, the batter. This is not a team you want to give free runners to, especially in this part of the lineup.

0: Sirota takes a strike. All right, so we learned something tonight, or at least I did. Maybe the rest of the world already knew about the marsupials. Kangaroo, koala, wallaby, wombat, Tasmanian devil, sugar glider, bandicoot, and about 250 others. Pitch low and away, 1-1, including our friend, the possum. Our good buddy, Trav's mascot, Odie. One one, outside, ball two, 2-1. Well, no pitch. A balk. Telesheh did not come to a complete stop. So DePaula moves to second. So the Travs have just gifted the Drillers a runner into scoring position. With an unforced error and a self-induced balk. Now a 1-1 to the very dangerous Mike Sirota. Hit towards third, one sharp hop, but it's right at Hood. He's got it, looks the runner back, and fires across. Two down. Now it's Zaire Hope. Telesheh tries to get out of the inning with no damage to keep it tied. But first, pitching coach Cameron Ming. Out to the mound, Telesheh one pitch shy of 75 tonight. Discover Hot Springs National Park, where the wilderness meets the heart of the city. With 26 miles of scenic trails, you can hike the mountain ridges and trek straight into beautiful downtown Hot Springs for a day of local shopping and dining. Top it off with a soak in the healing waters of historic Bathhouse Road. It's the ultimate way to recharge. Lace up your boots and start your adventure at hotsprings.org. A runner at second, two out. Left on left for Telesheh against Hope. He's 1-for-2 tonight, singled and scored last inning. The pitch. Right in, strike one. Telesheh coming right at him. A fastball, 91 miles per hour over the middle of the plate, but top of the zone. 4-4, fifth inning. Left-hander kicks and fires again. Another strike. Again, coming over the inner half of the plate, but this time to the lower part of the zone. Now he's ahead of Hope, nothing and two. No activity in the Traveler bullpen as Telesheh tries to get it through the fifth inning with the game tied. Checks the runner at second. Here comes the pitch. Swung on and fouled away. Game four of this series tomorrow night, 7:05 here at Tickey Stevens Park. Cade Anderson starts for the Travs against Adam Serwinowski for the Drillers. Two lefties. 0-2 pitch. Downstairs for a ball, 1-2. It will be Anderson's first outing as a Trav since July 3rd, 3 weeks ago. Pitched in the Futures game in between and has had some side sessions, but no live game action in the Texas League for 3 weeks. 1-2 pitch. Called strike three. He froze him. Telesheh locks up Zaire Hope, and the inning is over. Runner stranded at second for Tulsa. Halfway done here at DSP. We're dead even. Travs 4, Drillers 4.
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0: Now batting is the shortstop, number 4, Felden Salisbury.
1: Here we go, bottom of the fifth, tied at 4. Felden Celestin leads off for the Travs. Switch hitter bats right. And he swings through the first pitch from Miles Caba. Caba staying on. He got the final out last inning, stranding a runner in scoring position. Caba's last outing was a start on Sunday in Frisco. His pitch low, 1-1. He went just one inning. Gave up a run on 3 hits. Tulsa's been having some bullpen days due to some injuries to planned starters. 1-1 pitch. That's high. Ball 2, 2-1. Dodgers have sent up a starter to Tulsa to pitch the series finale this week on Sunday. Right-hander Aiden Fuller will make his Double-A debut Sunday afternoon for the Drillers as their starting pitcher. 2-1 pitch. Downstairs, ball 3, 3-1 now. Celestin is singled and hit into a double play tonight. Batting right-handed for the first time. Pitch to the switch hitter. Called a strike at the knees, full count. 4 runs, 4 hits, Tulsa. 4 runs, 5 hits. For the Travelers. And the pitch. Downstairs, ball 4. Celestin has a walk to open the bottom of the fifth. He's on for Charlie Pagliarini. Trav's trying to do something this inning. If they can get Felden around and in, it would be to lead in a baseball game. Something this club has not done in now 5.5 contests since the All-Star break. That's fairly amazing in its own right at any point in any context. Runner takes off. The pitch swung on and hit foul off the batter's foot. Strike 1. It is even more amazing when you consider the season the Travelers have had. They went into the All-Star break with 50 wins against 37 defeats. And they have not led in 5.5 games since the All-Star break. It has been such a weird sequence. Trying to take the lead here in the fifth inning tonight, though. Runner on in a tie game with nobody out. He takes off, throw over to first. They've got him picked off, throw down to second. He's out. Celestin did not slide into second base even. Shortstop tags him out. 1-3-6 he is. Picked off and caught stealing. Well, that turns the inning around in a hurry. Oh, and one now to Pagliarini. Charlie 0 for 2 tonight, including a strikeout. Pitch bouncing in, ball 1. More action in the Tulsa bullpen. It's a right-hander this time. And that right-hander is Cam Day, a hard thrower. Pitch, Pagliarini takes a strike, 1-2. Tulsa with 1 in the second, 3 in the fourth tonight. Travelers, 1 in the second, 3 in the fourth tonight. Caba works quickly. Pagliarini swings, fouls it off, and stays alive. The rest of the series, it's Christmas in July the next 2 nights. No fireworks tomorrow. Postgame drone show tomorrow and again on Saturday night. Singles night Saturday as well. Pitches in the dirt, 2-2. Family Christmas tomorrow, if you will. Singles Christmas. Who do you want to take home on Saturday? Who do you want to take home to meet mom and dad for Christmas? It's always a little scary. 2-2 pitch. Fouled off. We'll do it again. 7:05 start tomorrow night. Cade Anderson for the Travs, Adam Serwinowski for Tulsa. Cade, as we said, pitching in game action for the first time in 3 weeks for the Travelers. He is 8-1 on the year with a 1.36 ERA. Serwinowski 7-3 with a 5.23 earned run average. 2-2 pitch. Called strike three. Fastball over the outer edge, and Pagliarini goes down looking. Two out. That'll bring in Fitzgerald. Saturday night, 6:05 start. Ryan Sloan for the Travs, like Anderson, pitching in a Travs uniform for the first time in 3 weeks. Ryan is 2-2 on the air with a 4.04 ERA. Top pitching prospect of the Drillers, Christian Zasueta, will pitch for the Drillers on Saturday night. No record yet in his time with Tulsa. ERA 2.12. Ball one was low to Fitzgerald. Then Sunday, 1:35, it's Adam Leverett for Arkansas, Aiden Fuller for Tulsa. Here's the pitch. Swung on and missed. Healthy cut. Strike one. Leverett on the air. 3 wins, 4 losses. Earned run average 4.83. Fuller at the high A level went 3-1 with a 3.46 earned run average. It will be his double A debut. Pitch fouled away. 1 ball, 2 strikes.
0: That's an Edwards Food Giant foul ball.
1: So 7:05 tomorrow, 6:05 Saturday, 1:35 on Sunday. No game Monday. Travs on the road in Midland, Texas for 6 against the Rockhounds next week. 1-2 pitch. Fitzgerald swings, fouls it out of play again. No game Monday as well for the Drillers. They're back home next week in downtown Tulsa to play the Northwest Arkansas Naturals. Again, a 1-2 pitch. Called strike three. Fitzgerald thought it was low, and he just drops his bat in frustration. Cava fires a scoreless bottom of the fifth. We're off to the sixth inning. Travs and Drillers even at 4.
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1: We got a good one tonight here at DSP. Thanks for being with us this evening. Travelers 4, Drillers 4 into the sixth inning. Nico Telesche has gone all the way so far for the Travs. He's one pitch shy of 80. As Jake Geloff leads off this inning for Tulsa. First pitch swung on and missed. Telesche starting him with a fastball up. Geloff tonight has singled and scored. That was in the second. He struck out in the fourth. Pitch. Chopped foul down to the far end of the Tulsa dugout. Bodies scattering off the railing. Strike two. There's a lot of movement for a ball that didn't even enter the dugout. Might have taken a funky hop on those guys right at the end. Two-strike pitch now. Fouled off. We'll do it again. After Geloff, it's Myers and Izara this inning. Good Thursday night crowd. Hope to see you out here this weekend if you're not here already tonight. 0-2. Got him swinging. Telesche's fourth strikeout. Check that. Fifth strikeout for Telesche. Comes as he blows away Jake Geloff to begin inning number six. Now Cole Myers, who has walked twice. He takes a strike. Those are the only two walks given out by Nico this evening. Telesche bringing a long start tonight. Myers hits a bouncer left side. Hood's got it at third. Plays it across for out number two. Travs have had nothing but short starts since the All-Star break, including Telesche's first outing last Saturday, when he went just 3 2/3. But he's gone 5 2/3 tonight. Just now, the Travelers are getting some bullpen action. Here's Izara, who has singled and hit into a fielder's choice. He swings and misses, strike one. It is right-hander Teddy McGraw throwing for Arkansas. Pitch. Just wide. One ball, one strike. Telesche works quickly, as he has most of the night. His pitch high. Ball two. 2-1. Nico has put the drillers away in order twice previously tonight. The first inning and in the third inning. Trying to do it again here in the sixth. His pitch. Swung on and fouled away. Count evens at 2 balls and 2 strikes. Likely the final inning for Telesche, maybe even his final batter here, no matter how it works out. McGraw appears ready in the bullpen. 2-ball, 2-strike pitch. Hit in the air to center. No cause for alarm. Farmello back 5 steps, reaches up and makes the catch. Side retired. Telesche does put him away. 1-2-3 in the sixth inning. Great outing tonight from Nico to work 6 full. We head to the bottom of the sixth. Travs looking for the lead with the game tied at 4.
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1: 4-4 ball game into the bottom of the sixth. Josh Caron leading off the Travs. New pitcher for Tulsa. Right-hander Cam Day takes over on the mound. Their third pitcher tonight. Right on right to Caron. Fastball is off the plate. Ball one, 94 miles per hour. Miles Caba worked a very good inning and one-third. Pitch up high. 2-0 now to the Trav DH tonight. Caron. C-A-R-O-N. 32nd game per Day this year. 2-1 with 5 saves. And fires well wide. Ball 3, 3-0. ERA 3.57. Four strikeouts, 24 walks in 40 1/3 with a 209 opponent average. And he's got a mound visit coming, and it's not one you ever want to see as a pitcher. The athletic trainer and the manager are coming out. Day grimace after that last pitch. He did not look comfortable while delivering it. And it was only 91 miles per hour. And not close to the target. Fastest pitch Day has thrown so far was 94. And I don't know what he's throwing exactly tonight, but when the Travs saw him earlier this year, he was getting up as high as 99 miles per hour on the radar gun. Long discussion out there right now, and it's all the athletic trainer and the pitcher with teammates listening in, and they're going to take Day out of the game. So he exits after just 3 pitches. And now the Tulsa bullpen's got to figure out who they're calling for to enter this game and warm up on the game mound. And whomever it is will get as much time as they need to get loose. So we'll take a break. 4-4, bottom of the sixth. An injury pitching change for Tulsa with Josh Caron batting. Here in the bottom of the sixth, Tulsa with a pitching change on 106.7 Buzz 2.
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1: The bottom of the sixth here at Dickie Stevens Park. Injury pitching change for Tulsa. Cam Day exiting after only three pitches. A 3-0 count on Josh Caron, and right-hander Christian Rubeck is on for Tulsa. He's getting warmed up on the game mound and being given as much time as he needs to get loose with the injury to the previous pitcher. For Rubeck, it's game number 19 this year. 0-1 record. He was the losing pitcher on Sunday in their game in Frisco. His ERA is 7.45. He has thrown 19 and one-third innings this season. He has struck out 21, but he has walked 18 and hit 10 batters. Well, that's 28 runners on for free against Rubeck, who, if nothing else, will get a change of approach tonight with the new warm-up scenario. Travs move into the bottom half of the lineup this inning. Rubeck taking his time to get loose. He's a 6-foot, 185-pound right-hander from Denison, Texas. Pitched at two semi-local colleges. Pitched for the Oklahoma Sooners and the Kansas State Wildcats. Minor league free agent signed by the Dodgers in August of 2022. Hurt to start the year, joined the Drillers in late April of this season. Rubeck just about ready to go. And he is, as he tells the home plate umpire, let's play ball. Josh Caron comes to the plate. So he inherits a 3-0 count. And I believe, by rule, that if this ends up a walk, it gets charged to the previous pitcher, Cam Day. But we'll see how it plays out. 3-0 to Caron. Will likely take a pitch or two to get a read on Rubeck. And he does, and it's ball four wide. Caron is on for free to open the inning as the Travs try to break the tie and go in front. The batter, Connor Charpik, who walked his last time in after lining to deep center his first at bat. Travs trying to get that runner around and in. Charpik takes a strike. All four Traveler runs tonight have been scored by the 5, 6, 7, and 8 hitters. Bottom part of the lineup has been doing the damage. 0-1. Missing in on the right-handed batter, 1-1. The RBIs have come from the 7, 8, and 9 spots in the lineup. So this has been the productive part of the order tonight for the Travs. Short lead, Caron. Long pause, Rubeck. Now the pitch, and it sweeps wide, 2-1. Josh Caron, remember, 20 stolen bases in high A. Former Travs manager Ryan Scott now managing that Everett club. He says Caron's speed is real. He's got a good feel for it. 2-1 pitch, swung on and missed. 2-2 to Charpik. Fastball tailing in at 96 miles per hour. Infield plays to the left. The pitch. Charpik takes. It's inside. A full count. Opponents are batting just 239 off of Rubeck. He's allowed just one home run. It's the command and the free runners that get him in trouble. 3-2 pitch. Runner goes. Swing and a miss. Strike three. Throw to second. Out. That throw from Hayden Gilliland was right on the corner of the bag, and it's a strike him out, throw him out, double play for Tulsa. Chirping gone swinging. Karen out at second. Catcher to second baseman. So two out, bases empty for Blake Rambusch. Blake one for two. He doubled home a run in the fourth inning. Breaking ball goes to the backstop. Ball one. Also had an RBI on a ground out in the second. Busy night for Rambusch, who has hit in 10 of his 11 games since coming back to the Travs on July 7th. 1-0 pitch. Fastball in for a strike. Count even. Rambusch had spent the previous month in AAA and was swinging it pretty well for those Tacoma Rainiers. Pitch coming home. Swing, no contact. Strike two. Fastball at 97 miles per hour.

0: see what Rambush gets here. Brubeck's pitch. Hit on the ground is short. A broken bat. Charging is Izara. He's got it. Throws to first in time. Inning over. Nice job by Christian Brubeck coming in an odd situation after his teammate left injured. Three pitches into his outing. Brubeck throws up a zero. We head to the seventh. Still tied at four.
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0: 4-4 into the seventh inning tonight. And the Trabs go to the bullpen after six innings from Nico Telesche. It's Jimmy Kingsbury that takes over for his 28th outing of the season. Hayden Gilliland leads off for Tulsa. First pitch wide for a ball. Gilliland has driven in all four of their runs tonight. One on when he reached on a fielder's choice ground out in the second, and then a three-run homer with two out in the fourth inning. Pitch a little bit high with a heater, 2-0. Kingsbury on the season, 3 wins, 2 losses, 2 saves. Earned run average, 5.40. 36 and two-thirds innings. He struck out 37 and walked 17. 2-0 catches the inner edge for a strike to the left-handed hitter. 2-1. Telesche pitched pretty well tonight with the exception of really that three-run homer. But he'll settle for no decision. Pitch up high, ball 3-1. Telesche charged with 4 runs on 4 hits, including that homer. 2 walks. He struck out 5. The 3-1 call to strike, full count. Kingsbury last pitched on Sunday. Surrendered a couple runs on 3 hits in 2/3 of an inning. He also walked 2. 3-2. Hit on the ground, left side, and threw for a hit. Gilliland shoots it the opposite way and beats the shift. His second hit gives Tulsa a runner to begin the seventh.
1: Here's number 25.
0: Sam Mongelli now, the number 9 hitter. Travis could use a double play chance right now. The pitch right in there at the knees, strike 1. Identical totals right now. One batter into the seventh inning. Each side with 4 runs on 5 hits, 1 error, and 3 runners left. Breaking ball moves off the plate. 1 ball, 1 strike as Mongelli doesn't chase. Tulsa's led on 2 different occasions tonight. Here comes the 1-1. Strike, 1-2. Outfield straight away, infield a bit to the left. 1-2 pitch coming home. Wide and off the mid of Charping to the backstop. It's a wild pitch, although it looked catchable for Charping. Go-ahead run at second base now for Tulsa. Kingsbury checks the runner, fires. Got him swinging. Mongelli reaching for a breaking ball that just kept moving away from him. Jimmy gets a big strikeout for the first out. Big K for Kingsbury. Now Taylor Young, the top of the order. Young 0-3 tonight. The set, the pitch. Right through there, strike 1. What breeze we had has essentially died out now. American flag waving lazily in this seventh inning. Young spoils a pitch, fouls it away, strike 2. Beautiful night for baseball. Half moon high in the sky above downtown. Slightly more than half the moon visible. Pitch low and away. 1 ball, 2 strikes. think it's safe to say we are officially into the dog days of this Texas League season. Can't quite see the finish line, but you know you're somewhere in the back half of it. 1-2. Got him swinging. Elevated fastball crawling up and in on him. Kingsbury struck out two in a row with that runner at second. Now Josue DePaula, the toughest challenge yet. You get to about mid-August, you start to get on the downhill towards the finish line, whether you're headed for the playoffs or not. Kingsbury ready. The pitch to DePaula. Good breaking ball in for a strike. The heat and the humidity can really wear on individuals and teams right now. 0-1. That's inside. It's a ball and a strike. It's the time of year where if you're going good, you tend to stay that way. If you're not, you have a hard time shaking it off. That's what the Travs are trying to do tonight. Shed a season-high five-game losing streak. 1-1 pitch moves high and outside. Ball 2-2-1. Go-ahead run at second for Tulsa. Two out in the seventh. The league's leading hitter, Josue DePaula, at bat. The pitch. Breaking ball dips just low. Ball 3-3-1. DePaula's .316 average entering the night, topping the league. He's third in RBIs. 3-1 pitch. He takes, and it's a strike. Full count. 21-year-old from the Dominican Republic never seems panicked up at bat. 3-2 now. Here it comes. Swung on and missed. He got the fastball past him. Kingsbury said, here's my best. Try to hit it. And he got him swinging at 89 miles per hour to end the inning. Jimmy Kingsbury saw the leadoff man get to second with nobody out. Strikes out the next three hitters. Capped by the fourth prospect in baseball, Josue DePaula. Stretch time at DSP. Crowd on their feet. Game tied at 4.
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0: 4-4, bottom of the seventh. Trav's bat, Josh Hood, swings and misses. Strike one from Christian Rubeck. Second inning for Rubeck, who looked sharp in the sixth, recording three outs, getting two hitters. One was caught stealing. Hood hasn't been retired tonight. Third plate appearance. Breaking ball dives low. It's 1-1. Hood has walked and singled. That single in the fourth inning drove in a run. He later stole second and then scored. That's the last run in this game to this point. Here's the pitch. Hit foul right at Hood's feet. Strike two. Rubeck brings it with some velocity, that last fastball. 97 miles per hour. One-two pitch. Missed inside. Two balls, two strikes. Four runs on five hits both ways tonight. A 2-2. Hood takes. It's low. They went for the outside corner. Full count. Siani on deck. Johnny Farmello will bat this inning as well. If anybody gets on, Felnin Celestin. Three and two to Hood. Here it comes. Swung on, popped up behind third base, down the left field line, foul territory, and the third baseman, Young, adjusts back at the last moment and makes the catch while falling down in foul territory. The shortstop got called off and peeled off, and then Young had to lean back and was going down as he made the grab. Nice play by Taylor Young on a tough ball to get to. So Hood is gone to open the seventh. Here's Siani. Sammy one for two. RBI single in the fourth. The pitch. Low and in. Ball one. Rubeck wants to go quickly. He fires. Siani hits a chopper over the pitcher. Azara's in from short. Cleanly handles it and on the move throws Siani out. Two away. Jose Azara making it look easy on that one. Two out. Back to the top of the order now for Johnny Farmello. Rubeck has retired all four batters that he has faced. Farmello 0 for 2 with a walk tonight. Pitch. Called a strike. Action in the Traveler bullpen again. Right-hander Brock Moore is throwing. Here's the 0-1. Breaking ball didn't bite. 1-1. Rubeck tries to go quickly. Good breaking ball this time. Sweeping in for a strike. 1-2. Farmello calling time. Stepped out briefly. 1-2 pitch now to Johnny. Way inside. 2-2. See if Johnny gets something he can handle here. The pitch. Breaking ball called strike three. A lot of late movement on that one from Rubeck, and he's thrown two scoreless innings tonight to keep this game tied. We'll go to the eighth. Travs and Drillers still knotted at four.
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0: Well, 4-4 into the eighth inning tonight. Brock Moore enters for the Travs. 15th appearance since coming up from Everett. Brock has thrown 17 and two-thirds innings. 30 strikeouts in that time with 12 walks. ERA 6.11. Brock throwing it better of late, though. 3-4-5 hitters coming here for Tulsa. Big challenge. And ball one is wide to Mike Sirota at 97 miles per hour. Sirota 0-for-3 in this one. Moore has not allowed an earned run in his last four appearances. Just an unearned run on three hits over 6 2/3 innings. The pitch. Waved at and missed, 1-1. 11 strikeouts, only 2 walks. So he's calmed the base runners down and still punching guys out at a high rate in those last 4 appearances. First outing of this week for Brock Moore. His pitch, wide, ball 2-1. Sirota, Hope, and Geloff here. 3 guys, all with very good power. And a 2-1 pitch from the big right-hander is on the way. Outside again, 3 balls and a strike. Jimmy Kingsbury spun a scoreless 7th around a leadoff hit and wild pitch. Struck out 3 in a row. 3-1 coming home. High ball 4. Leadoff walk in the top of the 8th. Go-ahead run is on for Tulsa. Zaire Hope coming up. Hope 1-for-3 tonight, singled back in the 4th. And he takes high ball 1, the league leader in RBIs with 84 of them this year. He loves hitting with runners on base. 1-0 pitch. Low, ball 2, 2-0. Sirota not as big a threat to steal as some drillers. He has decent speed, but he's attempted only 3 steals all season. He is 3-for-3, though. Pitch. Called a strike, 2-1. More deals again. And it gets Hope to swing through a high fastball. Two balls, two strikes. Traveler pitching has struck out eight drillers tonight. Two balls, two strikes. Here it comes. Low. Tried the slider. Full count. Now the payoff. Fouled away. We'll do it again. That nearly hit a bird on the far end of the roof down the third base side. It was close enough that the bird went out of there and said, I'm not going back. Three, two again. Called strike three on a fastball at the knees. One out in the eighth. Brock Moore hitting his spot at 96 miles per hour.

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1: Four runs on five hits for both sides tonight. More sets. The 3-0. High ball four. That didn't miss by much. Two walks. And the go-ahead run is in scoring position for Tulsa. Cole Myers coming up. Pitching coach Cameron Ming to the mound. You can watch all the Travs and Drillers games for free on the Bally Sports Live app or at ballysports.com. You can also purchase an MLB Plus subscription, which is awesome. 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If you haven't seen MLB Big Inning, check it out. It's the quad box when there's a bunch of games going on, and they'll cycle through different games for you. They have three or four of them that are in action, not during commercial breaks, but in action on at any given time with the audio of one of them. Great way to spend an evening watching MLB Big Inning. Here's Cole Myers, and ball one is just low. Well, the whole key right now for Moore is just to throw strikes. Some close misses this inning have put two drillers on. Two on, one out. Left-handed batter at the plate, the pitch. Fouled away, it's 1-1. Brock's stuff is good enough. But it's got to be in the zone. 1-1 pitch. Hit to center. Farmello retreats over to his right. He runs it down. Two out. Lead runner tags. Throw to the infield cutoff. Sirota makes third. But now two out with runners at the corners. Carmelo got a quick read on that one, but it was pretty deep. Big 90 feet there for Sirota. Now he could score on a passed ball or a wild pitch. The batter is Jose Izarra. A right-handed hitting, light hitting shortstop. 1-for-3 with a second inning bloop single. Batting 163 in 14 games this year. And the first pitch wide, ball one. It's a 20-pitch inning so far for Brock Moore. If it's any indication, only seven of those have been strikes, but he's got a chance to get out of it with no damage. The 1-0. Hit high in the air, right side of the infield. Should be the inning. Pagliarini tracks over, back onto the outfield grass, and he stumbles but makes the catch. My goodness, Charlie Pagliarini with some acrobatics to hang on to that one and keep the Drillers off the board. Two walks, two stranded for Tulsa in the eighth. We played 7.5. We are still tied at 4.
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1: Bottom of the eighth. One of Tulsa's best relievers enters, Lucas Weff, their fifth pitcher tonight. His 27th game of the year for Tulsa, second in this series. 2-3-4 hitters due for the Travs. Felton Celestin leads off, takes ball one, low and in. Switch hitter batting left against the big righty. Weff, 35 innings, 45 strikeouts, just 12 walks. Opponents hitting only 183. ERA of 3.34. The pitch. Celestin pulls back, takes, and it's called a strike. 1-1. Weff, a multi-year driller. Each of the last two seasons, as well as this one. Pitch low and in. Two balls and a strike now. Worked an inning and two-thirds scoreless just two nights ago on Tuesday. The pitch way inside. Three balls and a strike. He has thrown 8 1/3 innings over six appearances prior to tonight against Arkansas this season. His ERA against the Travs this year, 1.08. One earned run allowed over 8 1/3 innings. 3-1 pitch. Hit on the ground, left side. Azara backhanding it short. Sets, fires, got him. Celestin gone to open the bottom of the eighth. Felton hit it sharply, but he grounds out. Now it's Charlie Pagliarini, who after reaching base three times last night, including two hits, one of which was a double, is 0-3 tonight with a couple strikeouts. Webb's pitch called strike one. Each side with only five hits tonight. Neither bullpen has allowed a run yet. 0-1. Charlie checks his swing. It came down and in. He held up on appeal to third. No swing the call. One ball, one strike. Tulsa's bullpen, 3 2/3 scoreless innings to this point. The 1-1. Downstairs, ball two, 2-1. See if Charlie gets something he can drive here. 2-1 pitch. Well thrown and called a strike, 2-2. Had a little movement to it. Working to the arm side for Webb. Started maybe even in off the plate for Pagliarini and ended up back in the zone. Another left-handed hitter, Hunter Fitzgerald on deck. 2-2 pitch. Swung on and missed. Powered the fastball past him, top shelf at 98 miles per hour. Webb with a strikeout. 9 Ks tonight for Tulsa pitching. Two out in the eighth. Now Fitzgerald. Fitzgerald 0-3 tonight. He had a three-hit game last night. He swings, half-hearted swing, strike one. Knew he didn't want to go after that pitch as soon as he did. Tulsa relievers have retired 7 in a row. This pitch low, 1 ball and 1 strike. Four, four in the eighth. Pitch comes inside, 2-1. 3,429 in the ballpark tonight. Thursday night with a bobblehead giveaway. The 2-1. Fitzgerald swings and lines it deep right near the pole. If it's fair, it's gone. Get out of here, ball! The Travs take a 5-4 lead in the bottom of the eighth on a lightning bolt from Hunter Fitzgerald. His 22nd homer of the season. And for the first time post-All-Star break, the Travs have a lead. And it comes at a very opportune time. Hunter's first home run in 15 days. Now Josh Caron bats. Here's the pitch. Popped up. Should be the inning. Second baseman settling under it on the outfield grass makes the catch. And that does it for the Travs in the eighth. But Fitzgerald with a solo blast just inside the pole has put the Travs on top. We go to the ninth. Travelers looking for 3 outs and a win, leading 5-4.
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1: Ninth inning, Travs leading for the first time all night, 5-4, thanks to Hunter Fitzgerald's dramatic homer in the eighth. Of Hunter's 22 home runs this year, that is the seventh that has given the Travelers the lead in a game. Brock Moore comes back out for the ninth inning. He threw a scoreless eighth around 2 walks. Eight, nine, and one hitters due up for Tulsa. Starting with Hayden Gilliland, who has had an outstanding night. He's 2-for-3 with a 3-run homer, 4 RBIs. Moore ready to go. The first pitch is a strike. Brock threw only 8 of 21 pitches last inning for strikes. Confidence booster probably to start with strike one this inning. He rocks and fires again. Just low with the breaking ball. It's 1-1. Very important to get the leadoff batter here in a one-run game. Moore, the third pitcher tonight for the Travs. Here's the pitch. Called a strike, 1-2. Nico Telesche went 6. Jimmy Kingsbury, a scoreless 7th. Moore pitched the 8th and stays on for the 9th. Teddy McGraw is warming in the Arkansas bullpen just in case he's needed. 1-2 pitch coming home. Got him swinging. Strike three. Gilliland nearly fell down on the swing. One out in the ninth. Brock Moore is a different pitcher when he is ahead in the count. That hitter is at his mercy. Well, now Sam Mongelli, 0 for 3 tonight, 0 for 5 over his first two AA games. And the pitch right through there for a strike. Moore gets ahead again. Brock comes set again, just above the belt. His pitch. Breaking ball, called a strike, 0-2. Time called by the batter. Trav's trying to shed a five-game slide. Moore's ready. 0-2 pitch coming home. Tipped into the catcher's mitt, strike three. He struck another guy out. Back-to-back K's to open the ninth. Brock Moore with a lead in the ninth, bearing down on these Tulsa batters. Here's Taylor Young, 0-4 tonight. He stands in the way of a traveler win. First pitch, chopped towards third, a foul ball as Hood goes to the other side of the bag to get it. Travs had not led all night till the two-out solo homer last inning from Fitzgerald. 0-1 pitch on the way. Low and outside, count even. Travs have not been perfect tonight, but they're in a position to get a win. Moore ready, his pitch. Fouled away, strike two. Now the Travelers one strike away from a victory tonight. Brock Moore ready again, gives a nod. Crowd makes some noise. The 1-2 pitch, coming home. Tip foul, we'll do it again. Young back in the box. Moore set and ready. One ball, two strikes. Here it comes. Ground ball, shortstop. Celestin's got it. Fires to first. Ball game. Travs win. 5-4. Brock Moore goes the final two to finish it. After Hunter Fitzgerald's solo blast in the eighth, put the Travs on top and broke the tie. Five-game losing streak no more for the Travelers. Back in the win column with the victory over Tulsa tonight. Travs coming back from two separate deficits. Finally got the big swing late. And an outstanding relief outing from Kingsbury and Moore to finish it up. The Travelers get the win. 5-4 the final. More coming up on Buzz 2.
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10: This Travs game is in the books. Now it's time to recap the action and check the scores from around baseball. To get the postgame show started, let's return to the ballpark and rejoin the voice of the Travs, Stephen Davis.
1: It's a Traveler win tonight. 5-4 over the Tulsa Drillers. Travs ending this long regional nightmare. Five consecutive losses out of the All-Star break. Hadn't led in any of the games. Didn't lead tonight until the bottom of the eighth. Two out, home run from Hunter Fitzgerald off a pitcher that had just dominated the Travs all year for Tulsa, and Lucas Wepf, and looked like he was going to do it again tonight. But Travs get the big swing from Fitzgerald when they needed it and get the lead. And then Brock Moore, who was a little shaky, throwing up a scoreless eighth, came back out and dominated Tulsa in the ninth. He goes two scoreless to close it and get the win. Let's not forget Nico Telesche, the starter tonight. Telesche going six innings. Did allow four runs on four hits, but other than the three-run homer by Hayden Gilliland, didn't really get hit all that hard. That one was just poorly timed, and bad luck for Nico. He really pitched well, and to be able to go six innings tonight, just huge for this Travs team, and to save the bullpen after so many recent short starts. Big-time outing tonight from Telesche to eat up six innings. And the offense, credit those guys. They've been trying to play catch-up baseball a lot lately. They played catch-up ball twice tonight. Down 1-0 in the second, scored in the second to tie it. Down 4-1 in the fourth, answered with three runs in the bottom half of that inning, all with two out. two-out rally, in fact, starting with the bases empty and two out. Charping walked, very innocent start. He stole second, scored on a Rambush double. He went to third on a wild pitch, scored on Josh Hood's single. Hood stole second, scored on Sammy Siani's. Hit the bottom four hitters in the lineup, getting that done for the Travs. A big-time team effort tonight as the Travelers end the losing streak with a 5-4 victory. We'll take a look at the out-of-town scoreboard when we come back next on Buzz 2.
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1: Travs win tonight 5-4 over Tulsa. Elsewhere in the Texas League, the other games all still going on or not happening tonight. There was a postponement. Rain in Corpus Christi. Amarillo and Corpus Christi washed out. They'll play two tomorrow. The game's still going. To the ninth inning in San Antonio, Frisco up 3-0. To the ninth inning in Springdale, Northwest Arkansas's red hot. They lead Springfield 4-3. And to the ninth in Wichita, the Red Hot Wind Surge going for a seventh straight win. They lead Midland 1-0. Travs win here, though, 5-4. Final totals next on Buzz 2.
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1: Travs get a big win tonight, losing streak no more, and a great way to get the win with how they got it done. A lot of folks involved, and a little dramatics at the end with the go-ahead homer in the eighth from Fitzgerald. Travs now 51-42 this year, 10-14 in the half. Tulsa is 60-33, 14-10. Final totals for the Travs, 5 runs, 6 hits, 1 error, 3 left. Drillers, 4 runs, 5 hits, 1 error. They stranded 6. Each team homer. Tulsa got a 3-run shot from Hayden Gilliland, his 3rd. The Travs homer from Fitzgerald, his 22nd of the season. Brock Moore, the winner, he's 2-3. Lucas Wepf, the loser, drops to 2-1. 3,429 saw it. Game time, 2 hours, 38 minutes. Travs will go for two in a row tomorrow night. We'll celebrate the first of two nights of Christmas in July. Cade Anderson returns to the mound for the Travs. Standout lefty starter, 8-1 on the season with a 1.36 ERA against lefty Adam Serwinowski for the Drillers. He's 7-3 on the year, earned run average 5.23. First pitch tomorrow night, 7:05 here at Dickey Stevens Park. If you can't make it, we've got it for you here on Buzz 2. Coverage starts at 6:50. That'll do it for us tonight. For Damon Poole in the studio, I'm Stephen Davis. Have a great rest of your Thursday night, and good night from CHI St. Vincent Field at Dickey Stevens Park.
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14: 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To the majors, five games on the slate tonight. All of them are already in the books. North of the border, the Blue Jays beat the Rays 3-1. In a 12-inning marathon in Cleveland, the Twins defeat the Guardians 3-1. Elsewhere in the Central, Tigers beat the Royals 4-3. Braves 6, Padres 5 in the ATL. Diamondbacks beat the Cardinals 10-6. And how about Jackie Bradley Jr., the former Boston Red Sox outfielder, walks it off for the Indianapolis Clowns in Banana Ball down the road from Bristol in Hartford, Connecticut. The Bananas, by the way, at Wrigley this weekend, and you can catch that on the networks of ESPN. 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
21: Lost
20: alongside Mia O'Brien. I'm Q Myers. 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You know, the summer of LeBron rolls on. 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But right now, it's time to rank them.
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25: 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The Rams are awesome. 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
21: 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The top five defenses. Number five.
14: Let's get it poppin', Q Myers. And I want to put an asterisk on who my number five team is, because with all due respect to those folks up in Minnesota who originally I had slated as my number five defense in the NFL, I was encouraged by producer Jake and Sister Sledge up in Bristol.
26: Uh-oh.
14: It's okay to be a little biased, Mia. You cover the team that ranked number one in run defense last year, and minus Devin Lloyd, they're bringing everybody back. So give it to me, Duval. I believe in Anthony Campanelli returning for his second go-round as defensive coordinator. I believe in my fellow New Jersey Paisan to deliver for Duval and put together another masterpiece. I think what's most impressive about camp, and again, I get a close up close and personal look each and every day at practice, Q, during the season. I think what's really unique about this Jacksonville defense, yes, they are committed to stopping the run so they can have fun, but what's really unique is not just the addition of Travis Hunter for, knock on wood, hopefully a full season, right, but what's very unique about this team is that camp reached a point after that devastating loss to the Houston Texans where he said, come hell or come high water, I'm putting my best 11 out there. And just like an offensive line coach loves to say that and says, I don't care if you're a guard, if you're a tackle, if you're a center, I'm going to put my best five out there. The same can be said with how the Jaguars structured their defense last year in the second half of the season. On the final play against the Buffalo Bills, in which I know they gave up a touchdown to Josh Allen, but that's neither here nor there. One off-ball linebacker on the football field, Foye Oluokun. Devin Lloyd was on the sideline.
26: Right.
14: That's why they let him walk. He had six DBs out there, Q. Six of the best 11 players on the defensive side of the ball. They will match up and be so multiple this upcoming season because it is a diabolical defensive set. He is the pathological love child between his two former bosses in, ironically enough, one Brian Flores and Vic Fangio, and I'm excited to see what is to come in the second go-round of this defensive scheme.
20: I'm not mad at that. I'm not mad at that, especially because you slotted them in at number five, and when you're the number one rushing defense, that is something to definitely talk about, right? If you can stop the run and make a team one-dimensional, that's just going to give you that many more opportunities to make plays. And then you roll out there with six DBs on the field, and you're pinning your ears back and getting after the quarterback when it's third and long, you got a good opportunity to create turnovers. And I remember early in the season, they were creating a lot of turnovers. That was the one thing that I really respected about the Jaguars' defense, is they were finding ways to come up with those turnovers and give Trevor Lawrence, give him the ball in a short field. And that's definitely opportunistic.
21: Number four.
14: The Denver Broncos, who finished last season as the number two rushing defense. They were number three in terms of points allowed per contest. 68 sacks, paced the NFL. Ultimately, it's kind of like turnovers. It's the same reason why I have more faith in Jacksonville, once again, being top five and stopping the run. I do not have the same faith, Q, in them turning the ball over 23 times.
20: Right.
14: Because that is something that doesn't carry over year to year. And I think you can say the same for sacks. We saw with the Philadelphia Eagles during their Super Bowl run, both of those runs to the championship game. The next season, it fell off. It's just the nature of where the ball bounces. And in the case of sacks, it just play the odds. Play the odds. And so that is why, while I do expect the Denver Broncos to once again be a top five outfit in the NFL, I don't see them having 65 plus sacks in 2026.
20: Yeah, no, I can see that. And look, this is the reason why they found a way to win the AFC West. It's just that simple, because they had that strong of a defense. And if Bo Nix doesn't get hurt after topping off the Buffalo Bills, I do believe that they beat the Patriots on the strength of that defense and Bo Nix playing well and find a way to get to the Super Bowl. And who knows, give Seattle a little bit more run for their money. Who knows how that would have played out. But there's no doubt that that team is led by their defense. And they got this guy that was a former defensive player of the year in Pat Surtain. Man, one of a kind right there. That dude is an absolute game changer. Roll Tide, by the way, when it comes to Pat Surtain. But a fantastic player. So anytime you have that kind of a dude and you have guys that can get after the quarterback, you got yourself a chance.
21: Number three.
14: The Los Angeles Rams.
20: Uh-oh.
14: Did you know, Q, total defense last year? The Rams middle of the pack?
20: Yeah. Yeah, it wasn't great, but they adjusted that.
14: Big reason why? They were 20th in pass defense in terms of yards allowed per contest. That's why, well, everyone wants to talk about Myles Garrett and the impact he's going to make up front, and certainly that does affect the coverage in the back end. Going out and trading for Trent McDuffie, I feel like we still are not talking about that acquisition nearly enough. And while he is just one side of the field, they went out and they got his running mate from Kansas City as well. Sean McVay intentionally making moves to fortify the secondary, and not to mention, you know, with all due respect to our friend Emmett Golden, let's just play the odds here. The Rams last year were 10th in points allowed per game. Pretty good number.
20: Yep.
14: The Browns were 4th, despite arguably not having a quarterback to speak of. Well, I shouldn't say speak of, but you know what I mean.
20: Yes.
14: And so you take Myles Garrett, a defense that was 4th, and then you add him to the Los Angeles Rams, and the number 3 ranking feels about right.
20: Well, and on top of that, the Myles Garrett move, might bring Aaron Donald out of retirement as well. It feels like it will. So that defense, that strength, got that much more strong. Right? More strong. Let's put it like that. That's how good that could be. Most strong. Let's put it like that. That's something that's dangerous right there. And I have to expect Myles Garrett to be in a position to close out a lot of games for the Rams.
21: Number two.
14: Until they are not the reigning Super Bowl champs, and because they did win the head-to-head series throughout the course of last season, I got the Seattle Seahawks at number 2, the reigning Super Bowl champions. They were the 6th overall defense from 1 year ago in the regular season, but number 1 in terms of points allowed. Mike McDonald's squad able to hold offenses to just 17.2 points per contest on average. They also were the 3rd best rushing defense in the league. What more needs to be said? This is a outfit that more impressive than any other defense we've rattled off so far, Q.
20: Yep.
14: The way that John Schneider has drafted says to me that unlike most defenses where 3 to 4 years is the shelf life, this core is going to be together for more than the next 4 years, and I'm excited to see. So long as they continue to hit on draft picks and replenish and reload where the Seattle defense heads in year 3 under McDonald.
20: Well, and the thing about it is, I mean, they're so good at finding guys that fit in that defensive scheme, regardless who the head coach was, right? I mean, Pete Carroll's not there all of a sudden, no problem. Mike McDonald will make it happen, and he does, and he got that bad boy turned around quick, fast, and hurry, and they win the Super Bowl on the strength of their defense. Yes, Sam Darnold was really good. Yes, Clint Kubiak was really good as the OC. Absolutely. But you know why he never had to hit the panic button as the OC, and Sam Darnold never had to get too far ahead of himself and out in front of his skis? Because that defense kept him in all the games. They made a bunch of plays, even in the Super Bowl. The most important game ever played all year long is going to be the Super Bowl, and that defense came to shine.
14: And for all this talk of the waves of pass rushers that the Denver Broncos have, that the team that I may or may not have number 1 overall may have, I saw that Seahawks team come to Everbank Stadium last October, Q.
20: Mm-hmm.
14: I mean, it is gnarly.
20: Right.
14: How many dudes they have along that line. And even with some of them departing in free agency, I expect more of the same from Seattle in year number 3 under McDonald.
21: Number 1.
14: I haven't had a chance to listen into each and every host here on ESPN Radio today as we ranked our top 5 defenses. But I don't want to, you know, speak out of turn here, Q. But my assumption is most of them, if not all, have the Houston Texans as the number 1 rated defense. And I say that as someone who still has questions about the Houston Texans and this operation and the sustainability year over year of a defense being this dominant, because I truly believe, because in my almost 10 years covering this league, the shelf life of defenses is somewhere between 2 to 4 years and nothing more than that.
20: Right.
14: I believe in D'Amico Ryans as a defensive coach. I do believe in him as a leader, as a head coach as well, maybe not as much as some others, but number 1 ranked defense last year. Number 2 in points allowed per game. Number 4 run defense. They've got as good a two-headed monster off the edge, and Danielle Hunter and Will Anderson, as you are going to see in the game. And that secondary still somehow, some way, remains criminally underrated.
20: I like the Houston Texans a lot. That defense, too, as far as I'm concerned, that's a Super Bowl-worthy defense. They just got to figure things out offensively. Sister Sledge, let us know. Chris Canty at the Broncos at number one and Houston at number two. I'm with you, though. I definitely believe that Houston should be, across the board, the number one defense. And, oh, by the way, they went at it. Caden McDonald, the big defensive tackle out of Ohio State in the second round. So they made their strength. Mo Stronger. Right? Mo Stronger. There it is again. There it is. I'm just saying. Throwing it out there, keeping it a buck. The Houston Texans defense is legit. So those are Mia O'Brien's top five defenses across the National Football League here on Game Night on ESPN Radio as we continue to rank them. I'll have my top five coming up in a little bit. But LeBron James, it is the summer of LeBron. 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
1: Hello.
2: Is Joey home?
1: Joey, the door.
2: Joseph.
3: Yeah.
2: Hello, son. I'm Dean Rubin from college. 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
3: Me?
2: Mm-hmm.
1: Give me a day. 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
17: 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Deep right field. Going back. He just took him deep downtown.
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20: If he goes to Philly or if he goes to Cleveland, he kind of like picks those teams up into title contender status, Minnesota too. 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
21: The reality is physically his skill set is superior, perhaps far superior to Kirk Cousins at this juncture of his career and Kirk Cousins' career. But Kirk Cousins knows this offense about as well as anybody who's not on the Raiders coaching staff.
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22: And away we go. It was a light slate of 5 games on the MLB Thursday docket. NL East versus NL West gets us started with the Braves and the Padres. Atlanta, they entered the day 4 games up on the Phillies for first in the division. Chris Sale, he got the start for the Braves in the midst of a 15 consecutive start streak, allowing 3 earned runs or fewer. By the 4th inning, he had allowed exactly 3 runs and the Braves trailed by 1. That is until Dominic Smith changed the flow.
17: Attacked 1-1 pitch, hit well, deep right field, going back, he just took him deep downtown. It's a 3-run homer right on into the chop house. Braves take the lead on the 3-run bomb by Dom Smith.
22: 680 the fan, Chris Sale went 6 innings, allowed just those 3 runs. He had 11 strikeouts as the Braves paced the Padres 6-5. For Sale, his 16th consecutive start, allowing 3 earned runs or fewer. That is tied for the second longest streak in his career. His 94th career game with 10 or more strikeouts. That breaks a tie with Curt Schilling for 7th most all time. Let's go back to Dominic Smith. 3-run home run snaps a streak of 31 games without a home run.

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11: You know, he's waddling back and forth like he's dancing.
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11: No, I did not.
12: You said I waddle. 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
11: Does the waddle. 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

Good evening, Razorback fans. Welcome to another episode of the Hog Talk Podcast, coming to you live from the Sterling Soap and Roastery Studios, part of the Believe and Buzz Radio Network, where you can hear us each week on 106.7 Buzz 2 in Central Arkansas. All live shows are coming to you by Arkansas Brewing Company in downtown Ozark. I am Porter Hayes, and alongside me, as always, is Adam.

0: Central Arkansas. All live shows are coming to you by Arkansas Brewing Company in downtown Ozark. I am Porter Hayes, and alongside me, as always, is Adam Hall. And tonight, for those who are looking on TikTok, I'm going live on the Ozarker TikTok page. So if you're seeing something new for those, Adam, I don't know if they'll be able to hear you, but hey, we're going to give it a go tonight. But we'll start things off. Adam, we got to jump on with y'all last night, Hog HQ Live, and it was a blast. Had some fun and some jokes and watching people getting shot on, you know, a certain group of people, you know, we're seeing if we could entice them and getting shot onto a mattress. So,
1: it was a good time.
0: Yeah. But anyways, we have the World Cup tonight. That's where we'll start. USA, Belgium tonight, covering the best hair on any Arkansas podcast. It's between him and Derek Ruskin. Well, Zach Arns, they got some good hair, but I'll give it to Adam Hall on that. So want to thank everybody for who's tuning in on our TikTok page. But Adam, it was a really good conversation last night, and, you know, DP, and we're talking about the expectations of the football program, but start with World Cup, USA, Belgium tonight at 7. So we're going to be leading up to the match tonight. Are you going to be watching, or are you sticking to your guns and watching Monday Night Raw?
1: I will probably watch the World Cup and then watch Raw afterwards, just because it's on Netflix. Because with it being on Netflix, if I try to go back and forth, I'm going to run into buffering issues on Netflix. Yeah. So I'll probably just wait and watch Monday Night Raw after the game.
0: Yeah, it ain't like the good old days where we would watch Raw and WCW and Monday Nitro. Yeah. And I was going between 10 and 25 for us in Ozark. It was a TBS and TNT. Mm-hmm. So, I mean, we would watch one. If we knew something was good coming on Raw, we would watch that. And then we would switch over to WCW. But I'm telling you, that Attitude Era, when you had Stone Cold and NWO, Goldberg, it was hard to pick and choose, because both versions were top-notch during that time in the 90s.
1: And then they would, you know, had it planned out. And a lot of TV networks do this. You know, most TV shows go to commercial at the same time.
0: Yeah.
1: Or around the same time. So you couldn't, like, flip to the other one during the commercial, because they're both going to be on commercial at that time.
0: Yeah. So who do you think the United States wins tonight? Do you think it's going to be an 0-for-3 round for the host? Canada got beat. Mexico got very close there at the end to tying it at the end, but fell short there. So what do you think is going to happen tonight with the match against Belgium?
1: From what I've already seen, I mean, the fans have been there. The streets of Seattle have been just swarmed with people. So the fans are going to show up. They're going to be loud. They're going to be rowdy. I think you have to look at this from kind of two different angles. The United States gets a sigh of relief, a breath of fresh air, with getting, I can't remember his last name, getting him back.
0: That was crazy. Yeah.
1: But with him coming back, I think, but at the same time, I think that makes Belgium that much more mad, that much more, you know, it's basically like, okay, y'all are going to do this to us. We're going to step up our game a little bit. And I'm just going to precursor this, and this is the only time I'm going to say this during the show. The chain of events that occurred today, an independent committee was already meeting.
0: Yes.
1: When somebody from Washington, D.C. decided to call FIFA. FIFA did not make this decision. This independent committee did. And this independent committee was already meeting before that phone call was made. So I know some are taking credit for it, and I know some are angry because they're making it a publicity stunt. But at the same time, because I've seen several Americans, you know, come out and say, "Well, I'm rooting for Belgium now," and it's like, I get where you're coming from, but at the same time, those chain of event, what's coming out of Washington D.C. is not true, because that independent committee was already meeting, and FIFA did not decide this.
0: Yes, when we talked about that last night on Hog HQ Live, was the fact that Courtney Mims put it out there that you cannot use slow motion replay to initiate a red card. And that is essentially what happened. Has nothing to do with the outside circumstances. Nobody made phone calls. Nobody. It was off of those circumstances. And I do think it's comical that, look, I think what's irritating about it, Adam,

0: look what's going on in the world. Look what's going on with the World Cup and how we're talking about, I want sports to bring us together. I want unity. And here we are. We're having some way, somehow, we're pushing this into where it's going to divide everybody. Mm-hmm. And I don't like that, because you're having people come up with the we talk about the Norway, you know, the row and the Netherlands when they were here, and everybody in the orange. I mean, we're seeing so much. The dude from Germany that you showed me that was crying because all he heard was, they hate us. America's a bad place. There's crime. There's this and that. And guess what? He loved it. He was in tears because the hospitality, some random person picked him up, and it wasn't even an Uber. Some random person picked him up in Boston. And then you talk about the match the other day in San Francisco. Mm-hmm. All things we hear about California. You want to talk about what they hear about the United States. What we hear about California, you had, 75,000 people singing Country Roads? We're seeing the propaganda of, they want us pointing fingers at each other, hating each other, and it's spewing on social media when we need to stop and look at what's going on with this World Cup. And people from all over the world are like, this is one of the best countries in the world.
1: Yeah. Transplanted, to answer your question, yeah, it's now win or go home. Once they hit the round of 32, it became win or go home. There's no more, double elimination, whatever it is. So when you lose, you're done at this point.
0: Yes, it is win or go home. You have group stages where it's like pool play, and then they go from there and go into the tournament. So this is the round of 16. So essentially this would be to see who goes into the Elite Eight. Yeah. So they will be playing Spain. I believe Spain beat Portugal.
1: Yeah.
0: Okay. So the winner of this one will get Spain. So it's not going to get any easier. Belgium, I think the United States has the edge in this match. But again, we'll see. I thought Mexico was going to have a good chance against England, and England goes out to that 2-0 lead. And then, of course, you see what we're talking about with the FIFA refs, the SEC FIFA refs, and the red card that was called against England was not a red card. It was a tackle. It should have been a yellow card, but to kick that guy off. And again, like I said, for them to have a chance at the end, because the one thing I love about soccer is if you give them 10, 11 minutes, if one team is driving down to try to score a goal, they keep going until the ball is cleared and the other team has possession, and then they'll call time. So you want to talk about tense. Imagine, Mexico's down one goal and they had two or three opportunities with crosses and shots on goal to tie it up. And then once the 12th, 13th minute, England cleared the ball and they called time. So it's just been interesting watching how all this is playing out.
1: Mm-hmm. Oh, definitely. And yeah, I saw a video that it was about 2 a.m. and the Mexico fans were outside of the hotel of the English fans shooting off fireworks and, things of that nature. And it's getting down. It's still all fun and games.
0: Yes.
1: It's just a lot more intense now that you're down to the 16 teams.
0: Well, and they had a big watch party in Springdale last night. And I seen where they after the game, they were dancing. That's the thing. It's like, there's a lot of countries who take pride in this. There's a lot of countries who, this is it for them. And we're seeing a glimpse of real fan bases. We feel like we're blessed with college football. We feel like we are, what we see on a Saturday or March Madness. But the fact that you are seeing 800,000 people in Mexico City celebrating their win the other day. You good?
1: Oh, it's just now starting to pour. That storm's moving in here.
0: Oh, yeah. It moved through us. But no, yeah. Seeing what we think as crowds is minuscule. They said there was 20,000. I was listening to Ruskin and Zach show, and he said in Seattle alone, there was 20,000 there watching a watch party. We don't understand what a real fan base is. And I think I mentioned it last night. Mm-hmm. I was watching a broadcast where they were talking about darts, and there was 10,000 people at a dart match overseas. That would draw 10 to 15 people here. It's just insane. So I love it. I'm going to be sad when it's over with, because it has brought back a lot of fandom moments. It has brought a lot of emotions back of the world coming together, and I wish it continues on, but I think as fast as it goes out, we're just going to go right back to the way we were.
1: Oh yeah. All good things must come to an end, unfortunately. So I think July 19th is the finale. So
0: yeah,
1: something around there. So, you know, we've got a couple more weeks to enjoy it, and you know, we'll see how things go, but you know, yeah, tonight WWE gets put on the back burner and the World Cup will be front and center.
0: Another thing is, too, I mean, it lines up perfectly. I don't know when SEC Media Days is, but
1: July, like 23rd-ish, like right so you after think
0: the finals, and then next week, is we're getting right into football season.
1: And then,
0: I don't have it upstairs with me tonight, but Hooten's Magazine come out. Guys, go to your local Walmart and get your, I call it the unofficial official start to high school football in the state of Arkansas. The Hooten's Magazine's out. If you do not know the story about the Village Academy Beavers, they do have them listed in there, one of the teams. And
1: oh, yeah, I forgot about
0: you
1: this.
0: Remember?
1: Yeah.
0: So for those who don't know, there was back in the day, they used to call in the scores to the newspaper and call in the scores. Well, they kept on getting their town wrong, Jesseville. And so they made up a fake school. All right. This didn't last for a week. It didn't last for 6 weeks. It lasted for 4 years. And you know who the biggest snitch was? It was a principal at Jesseville who snitched on his own people, or this thing could have been going on for 6 to 10 years. It is incredible. So look, it's just a going. Steve Sullivan had a Village Academy Beavers jersey on one time during a Friday Night Lights broadcast. You can go to Brock City, their T-shirt company, and you can buy a Village Academy Beavers T-shirt. So it's just a running joke within everybody in the state of Arkansas, but I'm looking forward to football season. You got the Special Olympics flag going on behind me, but here in a few short weeks, I might do it next week because we got the magazine, put my Ozark Hillbillies banner back up. So it's almost here. It's flown by, Adam. I'm really surprised. I thought it was going to be a long summer, but I tell you what, it's flying by, and football summer camp will be here before you know it.
1: Yeah, we've got, you know, still the World Cup for a couple of weeks. We've got the Pro Hogs going in the Summer League. Camp's going to be starting soon. And then SEC Media Days, starting July 31st, you have the men's basketball team in that Bahamas Classic.
0: Yes.
1: So, yeah, we've got a lot. And then turn around in August, I mean, it's going to be guns blazing for Arkansas football.
0: Yeah, you're talking about Pro Hogs. I mean, I think it's good that we have a couple of guys that are going into Summer League and they're producing. We've seen what Darius Acuff did. I know a lot of people was talking about shooting it, you know, 29 times and he had 25 points, but I'm telling you that's where we are. That's what's going to happen. I mean, but if he can give you 20 to 25 a night, and think about this, what if that was a bad game, Adam? What if that was an off night for him? What if he caught fire and went 14 for 28 or 14 out of 20?
1: If he knocked down 4 or 5 more shots, I mean, it would have been, he'd been looking at, you know, 35 to 40 points.
0: Yeah. And if he can give you the free throws, he gives you 6, 7, 8 free throws a game, you know. But here's some clips of it. I mean, he's going to be a good play. That mid range, just you do that 1-2 dribble stop in this new day and age of lack of defense in the NBA. He's going to average. I'll say it right now. I would be surprised if he averaged under 16 a game.
1: He's got it in him.
0: I don't want to strike it too far and say 20, but I'll go 16, 17 a game.
1: Well, and he's on a team that he's going to be able to do that. The Kings just released DeMar DeRozan today, so that's going to free up somebody that's going to demand the ball. I feel like he's going to be a day one starter.
0: Yeah, and that lob right there. And then I believe you were talking, you're the one that mentioned last night, he had the game-winning assist. So he's not going to just be a shooter. He is going to distribute the ball as well.
1: Yeah. Oh, definitely. And that's he had, I think, the 3 assists or whatever it was. And I mean, there was 2 alley-oops and then the one for the game-winning shot. So he draws attention, and he's already learning this one right here. I think it was an and one. But he's already learned how to, I'm not going to say manipulate the rest, but take that little bump as he's going up to shoot. To get the advantage from the refs.
0: Yeah, and he does have to be careful with that because they are really starting to crack down on the whole flop when you come down landing. I know they got to give them room, but if you're leaning into the shot and then shoot, I mean, it's mm-hmm. it's just they're really trying to start cracking down, which I'm glad. I hope they do, because we're just seeing a lot of freaking flopping. We're seeing a lot. What I don't understand is the guy can be standing straight up playing defense. You shoot the ball and you come down and then they just fall down. Mm-hmm. And then they're calling that a foul. I don't understand. And then don't get me started on the gather step and the one, you know, don't even get me started on that crap, because it's like you're allowed to take 4 or 5 steps. You're like, no, he did a gather step. Then he could take as many steps as he can until he touches the ball. And I'm like, dude, you just took 7 steps. It's not even close.
1: And a lot of it, too, I think the players are doing what the refs are allowing, and the refs yeah. need to go back and have, you know, have yeah. some things looked at.
0: Well, you know, back in our day, I mean, we actually took charges, you know, and you would, if you yelled loud enough, you could get a charge called, or you flopped. I mean, we did it all the time drawing charges, but it's getting to the point where it's not, if in today's technology and cameras everywhere, it's, you're seeing just this, like the other day in the WNBA, Angel Reese swung like this and was like, mm-hmm. that far away from the girl's nose. It wasn't even close, and she just threw herself on the ground.
1: We gave her a foul. We've seen your boy King James do that his entire career. But,
0: yeah.
1: You know, and that's I know a lot of, like, you go back when Jordan played. And yes, was Jordan in the ears of every referee? Damn sure he was.
0: Yeah.
1: But at the same time, you didn't have the cameras, the microphones, you know, and all that stuff. But the game was called completely different. We've just seen over the last 10 to 15 years, probably more than that, 15, 20 years, the referees just giving it to the offensive player or the star. Or I mean, just like this last season, there's no reason for SGA in Oklahoma City to be averaging over 20 free throws per game.
0: Yeah.
1: And, you know, and that's one reason we're seeing now. So they're doing this test in the summer league, and they've been doing this in the G League since 2019. But to speed up the game, if you get fouled while shooting a three, you're going to shoot one free throw. And if you make it, you get 3 points. You're not going to shoot 3 free throws. But in the final 2 minutes of the game, it goes back to how it normally goes. So if you go up and you're shooting a jump shot and you get fouled, you get one shot for 2 points. And they're just testing it in the summer. And I know it's going to be something that doesn't come officially to the league. They're just testing. Because my deal with it is retrain your refs to stop calling all the ticky-tacks, and you'll stop.
0: Yeah, absolutely.
1: And start calling maybe technicals on these players that are flopping. Well,
0: they were supposed to. They had a flop rule. They were supposed to, but it's gotten worse.
1: And I just look at it like from the standpoint of, and mindset of the game of basketball, how many games have we seen over the years where, you know, you're sitting down there, say, into the first half or any point in the game, really. So say you're not in the final 2 minutes, but you're right outside of it. And say it's a close game. You get fouled on a three. You're telling me that you're not going to let that guy shoot 3 free throws, and just the pressure that comes with it, you're going to allow him to shoot 1 free throw for the points? I don't agree with it.
0: Yeah, and I don't like the fact we're changing it, and it's here 1 minute, and then if it's the last 2 minutes, we're going back to this. I don't understand what they're trying to get out of that. Are they trying to speed the game? I don't understand.
1: That's what they're trying to do.
0: Speed up the game. We'll stop calling flops all the time. Mm-hmm. Make a play defense. Call, you know, let them play defense. And because you know what? It's killing the game. Up and down the court, shooting 70, what they do last year. Was it last year or year before last? The Bulls and the Hornets missed 75 threes in one game.
1: Yeah, combined. It was about 2 years ago.
0: It's ridiculous. So I think a lot of things need to change, but I think it's fundamentals. I don't think it's anything to do with how we're going to call fouls and how we're going to shoot free throws. I mean, if you're going to do that, you might as well just bring the Elam ending in.
1: I like, you know, they did it that 1 year in
0: for the All-Star game.
1: All-Star game. Yeah. That needs to be like
0: the only caveat to that. I think I like the Elam ending, but I hate that it can end on a free throw.
1: Yeah.
0: I don't agree. If they would take that part out of it, That would be the perfect ending because it's almost like the last shot, last points in 21. You want some serious basketball, have a two-point game where the last bucket or if you got to go to 75, but you can't win it on a free throw. I think that would make for some intense. You're talking about the NBA Finals or the playoffs. It's I think that would be the perfect ending.
1: And as we're seeing, you know, AJ Thiroux, he continues just to be a stat filler. You know, he's playing in the summer league. You know, he's just buying his time, like trying to gain more notoriety on the roster, especially, you know, you've got a big turnover on this roster now. So I think at this point with AJ Thiroux, it's like you've got to find a place for him permanently. Mm-hmm. And I posted the video on Hog Talk earlier from one of the games this weekend, but his vertical. And he's going up for a board. He gets bumped and his elbow is above the rim. And it's just insane. Yeah. But no, this is what the summer league's for these guys. Yep. I believe starting July 9th or July 10th, you'll have another round of summer league games. So we'll start seeing some of the other pro hogs getting in. These ones will end here in the next couple few days. So speaking of that, so it's 6:30. On ESPNU, the Lakers play, so I believe Thiroux will play again.
0: Okay.
1: Acuff sat out yesterday, but he will play tonight at 9 p.m. on ESPNU.
0: So you're talking about today at 6:30?
1: Yeah, they're playing at 6:30 against the Spurs.
0: ESPNU.
1: Yeah, and then at 9 o'clock, the Kings will play on ESPNU, and Darius Acuff is playing.
0: Playing against Milwaukee, yeah. So those games are on ESPNU Prime Video as well, if you have Prime. I like that they're able to do that. And look, honestly, when this first started, summer league, nobody was tuning in. I love the fact that people actually watch it. It's they're actually playing.
1: And tonight, against Milwaukee, Acuff will be going up against the Arizona guard that he went up against in the NCAA tournament.
0: Okay,
1: Burris, something like that. He plays for Milwaukee, so they'll be going against each other tonight. I think when Arkansas and Arizona played, Acuff had 25 and he had 23. So, I mean, it was a battle for both of them.
0: And so Ty chimed in, Bronny.
1: Hey, it's his team now. You know, the Mayo Mob and Bronny.
0: I love somebody posted that. I don't know what meme or what show they used it off of, but they were talking about, he said, Dad, I can't believe we're going here. And he's like, I'm going, you're not going, I'm going. Oh, but yeah, that's a weird thing too, is this whole LeBron issue, which, you know, if we want to get into it next segment, while we're talking about it, to me, the funniest thing about it was when, and I don't know if Rich Paul's doing this to troll. I don't know what's going on with his agent, but when he said, well, we were going to try to go play for the Knicks, but they won an NBA championship. Now we're not going to go play for the Knicks. But I thought rings didn't matter. I thought we got away from this ring culture of he wants to go somewhere to try to build and win a world championship there so he can say, oh, well, I did that.
1: So I can see that, but then at the same time, I look at it like after, because we see this across all sports. After a championship is won, more money gets shelled out to your roster. You lose players to other teams. You pay more money to keep other players. A lot of it probably comes down to money that the Knicks aren't going to be able to pay for it. I personally could see him back in Cleveland, which I think would just be whatever.
0: Yeah.
1: You know, honestly, I think it comes down to Cleveland or Golden State because I think that him and Steph Curry have wanted to team up for years.
0: All right, so, and I'm not saying you are a LeBron guy. I'm just saying if he ends up going to Golden State, I think the GOAT issue should never be talked about again because you made a big deal about, well, KD had to go to the Golden State to do blah, blah, blah, blah, blah. We couldn't beat, you know, we had to do this to beat the 73-9. You made such a big deal about KD going to the Golden State Warriors. You have not done anything outside the bubble with LA. And guess what? Now you're going to go join the Golden State Warriors, which honestly, they're going to end up being like the, what was it, 2004 Rockets or something like that, where they had Pippen and Karl Malone and Clyde. Wasn't it around 04? When remember when the Rockets had Karl Malone,
1: well, I'd even Barkley. I'd even look at a few years later.
0: No, not Karl Malone. They had Barkley. They had Barkley and Pippen and Drexler.
1: Well, I'd even look at a few years later with the Lakers.
0: Yeah, that's, yeah. With
1: Karl, that Shaq, was Karl Malone. Team. Yeah. When you had that team, you're just like, oh, crap. And then they lost.
0: Yeah.
1: So, I look at it like, I'm not a LeBron guy. I enjoy watching him play.
0: Yeah.
1: Just because I enjoy watching, you know, the best play in the league. I would enjoy seeing it because I like their chemistry. I loved seeing them play together in the Olympics. I can't see that two guys aren't going to win it. And you're losing Draymond Green because I believe he entered free agency. So it's going to be a different time. I mean, I know you have Steve Kerr. I just don't see it happening. Do what you want at this point. I am ready for the end. I'm ready for the exit. So it's not I know you don't want to do a retirement tour, but please do a retirement tour.
0: Yeah, you know that ain't going to happen. Not going to happen. He's going to, I mean, they showed him at the club the other night and he's dancing around, but it's way past the point of there's nothing he can do to say he's the GOAT. There's nothing that he can do that will ever get me to change my mind. And I always bring up the 2011 Dallas series where he was the fifth leading scorer in the series. I mean, when you combine both teams, you were with the Heat. You were with the Heat. You had the super team. And, I mean, when you were up 2-1, by God, you had no problem mocking Dirk because he was sick and doing all this. And to me, he's never been a leader. He's been a let's join up with whoever. I mean, look at AD when they were in the playoffs. AD led the stats, you know, most of the stats.
1: I see where you're coming from with that. Yep. The only thing I'll say is look at the roster of the Cleveland teams he took to the finals.
0: I understand
1: the first go-around. I mean, it was you and Zydrunas Ilgauskas that, you know, basically, and a bunch of nobodies that he single-handedly took. Now, was he ready for it? No. But,
0: well, you look at freaking Michael Jordan, the crackheads he had to deal with. I mean, well, they're doing coke after the game.
1: And he was one and nine, though, before he got Pippen and Phil Jackson?
0: But would LeBron take that Cavs team and beat the Celtics of the 80s? Would they beat
1: the Pistons? They couldn't play in that era.
0: And that's the thing. It's like they want to say, well, he was 1-9 against Pippen, and that's their only argument. But I will say this. Okay, I'll give you the Pippen. But when Pippen come into the league, he was a baby deer. He got to develop Pippen into what he needed him to be. When LeBron goes to Miami, he got teamed up with two All-Stars. When he went to Cleveland the second time, because we're talking about, well, he couldn't win with Pippen. Well, LeBron didn't win at all in Cleveland the first time. So he had Wade and Bosh and Allen in Miami. Then he goes with Kyrie and Love in Cleveland, and then got, good God, he had the freaking West All-Stars his whole tenure in L.A. You go, if you want to throw AR in there, Austin Reeves, Luka, Russ, 80, which I know Russ was hurt a lot, but it's the fact that he has had all this help. And Michael Jordan has more three-peats than LeBron has back-to-backs. I mean, there's so much when it comes to just the mentality of the game that I'm like, there's not a comparison when it comes to who's the GOAT, in my opinion.
1: Oh, I mean, if you want to, you know, go down to that, I mean, the work ethic, things of that nature. And I mean, I don't want to take anything away from what his work ethic may be, but just, I mean, the Last Dance documentary, obviously. Everything that we have seen come out after Kobe Bryant's death, but with his work, all the stories and this and that, like there's never going to be anybody else that works like Michael Jordan did and Kobe Bryant did.
0: Mm-hmm. Yeah.
1: Hands down, not going to happen because nobody has that mentality these days. And it is what it is. I mean, you can have the debates all you want. Everybody wants to throw up stats or points or this and that. And I just look at it like LeBron's been in the league for 23 years now, 24 years now. I would hope he has all these records, because of longevity.
0: Exactly.
1: And more power to
0: them. Eight years longer.
1: And I'll say this too, the fans that come out and say like, oh, well, Michael Jordan was playing against plumbers and this and that and the other. I go back to two different players on two different podcasts and interviews that have been out there. Rasheed Wallace was one and Kevin Garnett was one. And they were both talking about Joe Klein and how strong he was. Mm-hmm. And Kevin Garnett said his basically welcome to the NBA moment was Joe Klein putting him on his back.
0: Yeah.
1: And I'm just sitting there like, y'all want to talk about plumbers, but then you have these Hall of Famers talking about Joe Klein being the strongest guy that they had ever gone against.
0: Yeah. They do. It's just a lot of reaching. It's a lot of things that go into, well, we're seeing. And because here's the deal. If LeBron was really the GOAT, we wouldn't need all these faceless freaking Twitter accounts. We wouldn't need a Rich Paul. Michael Jordan didn't have a Rich Paul. He didn't have a Mouth of the South Jimmy Hart coming in there and giving this speech on why. He wasn't doing a whole podcast. And then, of course, you hire J.J. Redick as your coach and your best friend that you were doing podcasts with. There was a lot of this PR stuff that if you say it long enough to enough people, they're going to believe their own lies. And that's what's happening. MJ didn't need to be. And everybody wants to talk about this freaking documentary about The Last Dance. We got to remember that was COVID. There was a lot of it that gave us something to watch. It gave us something to enjoy during COVID because there was no sports. There was nothing. And when they released that, that was amazing.
1: I mean, we were sitting here one night watching a video game simulation of an Arkansas red white game.
0: Yes.
1: During COVID, because that was the only sports that we had.
0: Yes. I mean, absolutely.
1: That's what we did.
0: I mean, COVID was a crazy time. And, you know, I know that everybody wants to throw, well, he couldn't stand LeBron and LeBron was inching towards him. So he brought out The Last Dance. But I'm telling you, it got a lot of people to really see. The biggest moment for me that I remember about The Last Dance, and he was talking about how his teammates, like, he was a hard ass and he was doing this. And he said, I didn't ask them to do anything that I wouldn't do myself. And he went on this rap and he had to take a break. Like, he started like getting choked up. Mm-hmm. Okay. 20 freaking years later and was still getting choked up talking about how much the game meant to him. Mm-hmm. And then you just talk about the old school players when, who was it? All the Smoke podcast.
1: Mm-hmm. Matt Barnes and Steven Jackson.
0: Steven Jackson was talking about when they were playing for the Hornets and they lost a game and Jordan come in there and was talking crap and got on the practice squad, the second team, and was running with the twos against the ones. And they said, and they beat us. Mm-hmm. At 51 years old, I don't care if it was the Charlotte Hornets. 50 years old, he was sitting there smoking them. I mean, that's
1: Bobcats at the time.
0: Yeah, Charlotte Bobcats, yes. And so it's just, he just had this mentality of, if you have to make lies up, and there was so many stories that come out later that it never happened. I think he said, well, this guy said something about me in the newspaper, blah, blah, and he made it up. He made shit up to sit there and fuel him so he would win. I mean, psycho.
1: There's one clip I know that's out there, and it was a deal, I believe it was a Chicago versus Orlando. And this is when Jordan had came back wearing number 45.
0: Yes.
1: And the guy told him, standing next to him, he said, 45 isn't 23. In the next game, which I still don't know how this worked, because you know how it is now in the NBA, there's a certain time period of when you can change your number. But the very next game, they let Jordan come back wearing number 23.
0: Trump did it, man.
1: You know. But at the end of the game, Jordan was shooting free throws and he missed one intentionally. And they asked him why. And he looked up at the scoreboard and he had 45 points. If he had made that free throw, he would have had 46. But he left it at 45 points.
0: Yeah. Well, you know, you talk about like another one, Larry Bird, you know, you talk about Jamal Mashburn was talking about when they went and played the Dream Team and Larry Bird was on his last leg and they're like, oh, you ain't hit a jump shot since 84 and continued to score nine times in a row and was telling him how he was going to do it, where it was going to go. He was playing horse with him. off the backboard, blah, blah, blah. And he's like, yeah, it's not 84 anymore. I mean, it different breed. Mm-hmm. And I think a lot of it is there's so much involved with money nowadays that and they want to team up and they want to be buddies, that they want to play together, as opposed to they don't like what team hates each other anymore. Where's the rivalries at when it comes to these two teams are getting together? Who, and I think it died when LeBron and Golden State. I don't think we had like another rivalry.
1: No, because even the Lakers Celtics isn't what it used to be.
0: Yeah, no. Is there you watch it more than I do. Is there a rivalry in basketball?
1: I think there's team wise, no. I think there's players that dislike each other. So then when those teams go against each other, it's heated. But no, I don't feel like there's rivalries anymore. Yeah, even if you go back to the mid, early to mid 2000s with the Suns and the Lakers, I mean, they hated each other. Rajah Bell and Kobe Bryant going at it game by. I mean, every time they played each other, somebody's putting their arm around somebody's neck and bringing them to the ground. You know, this, that, and the other. It's not what it used to be. And I know the league ever since Malice at the Palace, they've tried to mitigate and get in between all the hostility and this, that, and the other. I remember watching that live.
0: Yeah, that was insane.
1: But it's definitely not what, and I think that that's just the way that today's culture is. And I think some of it too, a lot of these guys, way back in the day, you didn't have travel ball. You didn't have AAU.
0: Yeah. Like it was you had just, a little AAU and BCI or something.
1: You were like just it. In your high schools.
0: Yep.
1: You didn't know all these other players. And I think now when you've got travel ball, AAU, all this other stuff, you're allowing all these players to transfer to these academies and free will move where you want. And all these players get to know each other. You have cell phones and social media now, how it is these days. These guys are buddies.
0: Yeah.
1: And I think that's a lot of the issues why you don't have these rivalries anymore.
0: Yeah. What we're going to do, we're going to take a quick commercial break. After the break, we're going to finish up the podcast. Second segment, we're going to talk to a little bit of football, summer camp coming up, SEC Media Days. We kind of touched on it last night about the low-hanging fruit, but if you want to throw that up. 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We have a lot of new stuff coming up. And at the end of the show, I will mention what we have coming up on Fridays leading up to football and during football season. So, Adam, do not let me forget to do that because I'm getting my own head and I forget where I'm at. But we're going to take a quick commercial break. After the break, we'll talk some Razorback football.
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0: And welcome back to the Hog Talk Podcast. I forgot to put that poll up at the beginning. So if you're in the comments section, we got the poll up. Who's going to win tonight? USA, Belgium. And during the break, I was explaining to the TikTok crew, we're just trying it out. So look, tell everybody if they're not able to join on Facebook, we are going live on Facebook right now. You can only see my ugly mug. And so I don't know if they can hear Adam. So I'm just trying to figure this thing out. So I don't even know if people are even able to write in the comments. I can see who's joined and all this stuff, but I can't see any comments at all. And I don't know if it's because I'm just doing anything. I don't know. Maybe you could beta test it, Adam, and turn the volume down and join the Ozarker TikTok page and see if you can drop a comment in the section. Because again, my old head, I have to have somebody do technical stuff for me. But what we're going to do is jump into football right now. I kind of was thinking about my comments last night with Ryan Silverfield, and I really want to. With Ryan Silverfield, did you? It says you're joining as a guest.
1: Well,
0: but I mean, did you? But the thing is, I can't see is if somebody left a comment. I mean, that's what I'm trying to get. See,
1: no, there's no comments on there.
0: Okay, well, nobody's just leaving comments. Okay. I just didn't know if maybe you could type one in and see if I can see it.
1: Here.
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7: I can work a room. I'm a charmer. I can get everyone on board with that.
8: Why don't you give us an example? 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
7: I don't know. I mean, it's in the moment. I'm a spontaneous guy.
9: I think I actually might want Pat to come with me on vacation.
10: It's so awkward.
9: I want to see it.
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9: I don't even need a camera, Smalls. It's the Martha's Vineyard African American Film Festival week. I don't need a camera. They got plenty of cameras there.
10: You don't think Pat fits there?
7: I would crush it.
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1: Okay, before we get into anything else, I gotta know, how was the wine at the dinner party?
2: Oh, yes.
1: How was it?
0: It seemed to be a big conversation point. That's really what it was. It was more of backstory. CeCe brought wine to my house.

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1: Tune in for baseball action this Sunday. 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
2: Sure.
1: Is it on the board, unfortunately, that Aaron Judge may not play
3: yes.
1: this season?
2: I said that when it yes. happened.
1: What if they win the World Series?
2: Without him?
3: He'd
2: come back.
3: They'd
2: somehow.
3: Have to have him come back in the playoffs. Like if they made it to the ALCS,
1: 57-45, 2 games back of the Rays. They're obviously in the wild card scenario right now. What if they win the World Series?
3: If they're in the ALCS, he'd have to play, even if he hadn't played all playoffs. There's no way.
2: But what if he plays and he's ineffective, and they win in spite of him in ways?
3: I don't know that that would be a knock on him just because he played so well in the playoffs last year.
2: I don't know. I think it would be a knock. You're supposed to be one of the all-time great Yankees, all-time great players, especially of this era. And the team finally breaks through and wins for the first time since, 2009?
3: Mm-hmm.
2: Without you being the star?
3: And Benny Barrels being the dude?
1: That's people are calling Ben Rice, Benny Barrels?
3: Yeah,
2: Benny Barrels. God, have you checked out his OPS? Crazy.
3: Benny Barrels, the game on
1: Sunday. Terrible! I didn't know that was his nickname.
3: Pretty cool nickname, though.
1: Yeah, I like that.
2: He's good. He's a ball player
3: awesome.
2: Now.
1: Okay. Just throwing that out there. What?
2: That would hurt me, and I'm not even a Yankees fan. As a baseball lover, I want to see the greats be great on the biggest stage. And that would complicate his legacy to a very severe degree.
3: It would, but here's the thing, Smalls. We're talking about a hypothetical that will never happen because the Yankees without Aaron Judge are not on the level with all of those teams in the National League.
1: I bet you the Giants would have said that when Phil Simms got hurt in Hostetler won the Super Bowl. I bet you the Eagles would have said that when Nick Foles took over for Carson Wentz.
2: The Rams when Trent Green went down and a guy who was stocking shelves in Iowa and Kurt Warner stepped in.
1: I'm not saying you're wrong. I'm just saying there are examples of this happening prior. There are examples of best players or most important
3: in
1: players.
3: In baseball? That's the thing.
2: Like different sport.
3: The nature of it is different.
1: Not the same year, but didn't the Nationals win the World Series the year after Harper left?
3: Go back and look at that Nationals team.
2: Look at that pitching
3: team. Juan Soto?
1: Rendon.
3: Come on, man.
1: Great contract by the Yankees.
2: That's the thing, and the postseason pitching plays so much.
3: Yeah, exactly.
2: So
1: okay, well, then
2: that's what I'm saying.
3: Good pitching beats good hitting
2: all day. That's what I'm saying. They could do it without
3: runs, too.
2: But they could do it without him. A couple close games.
3: But how do you justify being buyers at the trade deadline with no Aaron Judge in sight?
1: Well, that's why you need to buy, because you're a playoff team and your best player is not playing. So you need to help to probably with everyday lineup. I know Mason Miller with the Padres is somebody that they've talked about a ton, who they just got a year ago, by the way, in San Diego. The Yankees have, 6 starting pitchers that they could potentially trade one of them if need be?
3: They need bullpen help, too.
2: Yeah.
1: Okay, well, one of them can go to bullpen, obviously. It's an interesting scenario that you're talking about a very good baseball team this year with recent memory with Aaron Judge, who's going to be a first ballot unanimous Hall of Famer or ish, not playing. They're really good. I think we would say any team in the postseason theoretically has a shot to win it all because they're in the postseason and not everyone makes it. That the concept of the Yankees winning the World Series without Aaron Judge while he's on the roster, I mean, that's wild.
3: Yeah, I mean, I don't have an issue with the Yankees finding a way to get through the American League postseason. The question is, once you get to the big stage, once you get to the World Series, which one of those teams in the National League are you going to beat?
1: Well, again, Small said about the pitching. The Brewers have an issue right now because of
3: the Brewers, I believe in when I see it.
1: I'm just saying, in terms of the Mets.
3: I'm not talking about the Brewers winning anything of note in postseason.
1: I just want to point out, Miz, innings pitched, age, how hard he throws, health, that's going to become a thing. And obviously, you know, people are going to talk about Tyra Skubal with them, with the Tigers. And obviously the Dodgers have been there, done that twice over. So picking anybody over the Dodgers is a risk.
3: It's Ohtani's a fool's errand.
1: Pitching. Dodgers,
3: Braves, Phillies, there's no, like, as much as I love the Yankees, there's no way if those teams matched up in a World Series, I'm going to take the Yankees over them. It's not going to happen.
1: But even if they get to the World Series,
3: It's possible. Okay, with the American League.
1: So the Yankees.
2: They could definitely do it.
3: The American League is garbage juice.
1: So during the, in theory, again.
3: Gonzo stinks.
2: Yeah, bad.
1: In
2: bad.
1: Theory, during the Aaron Judge tenure in New York, in this hypothetical, the Yankees would have gone to as many World Series with him as they did without him. That is a weird thing to say. And no one is suggesting they're better without. This is not, Bill Simmons has the Ewing theory where the Knicks, you know, did better in that year without Ewing. And we talked about that. That would be Bryce Harper. That would be, remember Peyton Manning leaves Tennessee. T. Martin wins a championship the next year. Like, yep. Weird things like that. And nobody's saying T. Martin's better than Peyton Manning. It's just, how does that happen kind of thing? That would be like this. Like, how does that happen? And it's kind of on the table that it could. Coming up, all the
2: small things.
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1: We are Unsportsmanlike here on ESPN Radio. ESPN. We are presented by Progressive Insurance, along with Michelle Smallman, Chris Canty, Evan Cohen with you, and joining us now. This is maybe the greatest resume I've ever heard of a human being in my life. She's a five-time Olympic medalist. She is a Harvard person as well. She is Gabby Thomas, joining us here on Unsportsmanlike. Where do you start in terms of your resume? Harvard or a five-time Olympic gold medalist? Because God, would everybody love both of those on their resume.
2: Oh my gosh, it's so funny. People tend to be more impressed with the Olympic medals, but I will say I think that Harvard degree was more challenging.
3: have your friends forgiven you? Have Harvard friends forgiven you for choosing a Yale man?
2: Oh my gosh. No, that is a topic of interest at every gathering, I'd say, especially the Harvard-Yale football games.
4: Well, what's that like planning a wedding, Gabby, when you guys are diametrically opposed when it comes to your schools? Did you find a common ground?
2: Oh, yeah. No, we do. It's fun. I love a good friendly rivalry. So it's been a lot of fun just playing with that. But the wedding planning process has been just absolutely great. He's a phenomenal supporter, and he's my best friend and my love. So it's been a great experience.
1: Has anyone ever told you in your life you're not that fast as a track and field athlete? Is it like even growing up, like, oh, you're not that fast. I'm faster than you. Has anyone ever said that to you?
4: Oh, man.
2: Honestly, I get it all the time, even today.
1: What?
2: I probably have a good amount of messages right now just saying I can beat you in a race or you're not that fast. It happens all the time. And you just got to prove I'm wrong. That's really it.
1: Okay, wait a second. Gabby, I got to tell you why I asked that question. Okay, because this totally backfired on me. I asked the question thinking there would be a funny story where, like, you lost a race at 8 years old where you still remember that person's name and you would relive that. I did not think people are that psychotic to say that to you today.
2: It's really common. I think one thing people probably don't realize a lot is a lot of men think they can beat us in races. Mm. a lot That's of high school Gabby. Boys. Mostly, yeah. And hey, maybe you can, but you've got to line up and see. No, as far back as I can remember, I mean, I was beating all the boys in gym class, in the soccer field. So I can't recall a time where ever I thought I wasn't fast or people thought I wasn't fast, but hey, some people do now, so.
4: Well, Gabby, when you're out there as a kid beating the boys in all the sports, when's the first time that you realized, wow, my talent could really transcend just the average person? I'm really fast and I'm really good at this.
2: Honestly, I don't know. I'm still getting there. It's been like a process. It's like you start out, you know, as a kid and you're fast and you beat people on the soccer field. And then, you know, you go to high school track team, you're still getting faster and faster. You beat some people, go to college, start beating some people, get to the pro level, you start beating some people. So it's like, it's just a journey for me where I'm like, I'm always trying to get faster than the next person. I think when I realized I could compete at the elite level was probably my junior year of college. I had just a great coach, a great team, great support system around me, and I had a lot of success there. And I was like, okay, I think I have a fighting chance to run at the pro level and, you know, make some teams, win some medals. And honestly, I still think that way. Every time I line up, every time I go train, it's about just setting myself up to have that fighting chance, because everyone is very fast at this level. And at any given day, I mean, you might not be the fastest one on the track, so you have to work for it.
3: So Gabby, let's go there. What's next for you? Is 2028 in LA on the board?
2: Yes, sir. Yes.
3: Oh, let's go.
2: Yeah, this is like a dream come true to have, you know, an Olympics in your home country. I really can't wait.
1: Yeah, I don't know if you know this. I'm probably faster than you, so they may go to me in that spot. I have five-time Olympic gold medals. Gabby Thomas, Harvard grad. Tell us about Toyota USATF, Outdoor and Paranational Championships. You're involved with this. Tell everybody about this and why it's so important to you.
2: Oh, I'm so excited to be here to support. I'm not competing because my coach and I have a different plan this season, but I know so many athletes who are competing, and this is such a fun event every year. Normally the stakes are really high because there is a team to make, whether it is world championships or the Olympic Games. This year we don't have that. So it's kind of this culmination of everybody's season, and they're going to work really hard to have their best performances of the season. We do have a Team Toyota athlete competing that I'm excited to support. His name's Jared Wallace, and he's actually competing in the long jump today. So that's going to be really exciting. I have some of my training partners competing. So I'm out here to support and show my love and support for the sport. And it's a great event. We normally have it in Oregon as well. So having it actually here in New York City is really exciting for us, just to have it in the Big Apple. So it'll be something a little bit different.
3: That's awesome. Gabby, I also hear that you are a gummy bear connoisseur like myself. We share that passion. I just want to know your choice in elite gummy bear snacks.
2: I don't even remember saying this. It's always so like interesting. I feel like there people know so many things about me that I don't remember saying. I'm like, oh, wow. But I am a gummy bear connoisseur. It's like I have it before bed every night. Right now I'm eating, I think it's Albanese. I don't know, but they taste so good. They're like the best, hands down. You can find them at the airport. I always get them at the airport when I'm traveling to a track meet. But they are so good.
5: I like the idea of somebody now going to an airport to buy gummy bears and then going home. I'm not taking a flight. Gavin Thomas said it. Olympic gold medalist Harvard. Yeah. I'm going to the airport for candy.
4: That's right.
5: Ahead, sorry.
4: Well, Gabby, I wanted to ask you this because obviously you are such a household name when it comes to sports, but you've gotten to do so many amazing things that transcend sports. Vogue, Met Gala, award shows. What's been one of the coolest things in your opinion that you've gotten to do because of your athletic skill set that you thought, wow, I never thought that this would have been on the table for me?
2: I've had so many incredible experiences thanks to track and field. I think the one that really was most surprising to me and most exciting, I think, was the Vogue cover. I never in my wildest dreams would have imagined that I would have that opportunity. And when my team called me and shared that information with me, I really could not believe it. I was in shock. The entire experience was also just absolutely incredible from start to finish. I am definitely not a model, but they made me feel like one. I felt so confident and beautiful during that shoot. It was hands down the best experience ever. But of course there are just so many, but yeah, that one just stands out to me.
4: Well, I think if you're on the cover of Vogue, Gabby, you officially are a model.
3: Yeah.
4: I think you officially are a model.
2: Well,
4: so add that to the resume.
5: Well said. I'm not commenting on your looks. I have no interest in doing that,
4: and
5: but you are definitively
4: stunning cover.
5: A model. It's not even debatable. So obviously the follow-up, did you like Devil Wears Prada 1 or 2 better? Go ahead.
2: I have to go with the classic. I love Devil Wears Prada 1, but 2 was so great. It really like brought me back to my childhood. I needed that nostalgia.
5: Would you want, what about a 3 and then maybe you're in it? It's all based on Vogue, right? Yeah. Kind of. I mean, you've been
4: if
5: on the
4: Carl Anthony Towns is in 2, we need
5: saying.
4: Gabby Thomas in 3.
2: Well, yeah, here's the pitch. If anyone's watching, I would be very down for that.
5: She'll bring gummy bears to the set. Gabby Thomas, a 5-time Olympic gold medalist. She'll be at the Toyota USATF Outdoor and Paranational Championships going on this weekend. Bring her gummy bears if you see her from the airport specifically. Harvard grad and best of luck, obviously, with the upcoming wedding, etc. Thanks so much for the time.
2: Thank you, guys.
5: Gabby Thomas, Olympic gold medalist. What a resume. And yes, I totally agree with you. You have to say model if you're on the cover of Vogue. You may not be a formal model with an agent that way, but you are a model.
4: Think about that big 3. Olympic gold medalist, Harvard graduate, cover of Vogue. And that doesn't even include everything else on the resume. That's just the top 3.
3: That's strong.
4: Those are individually beyond anyone's wildest dreams.
3: That's strong.
4: And but, Gabby's got all 3.
5: But has she ever done canny or canty? Brought to us by Granger. We'll do it next. We're on Sportsmanlike, presented by Progressive Insurance.
0: 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Ben Rice leads the New York Yankees into Philadelphia to go head-to-head with Kyle Schwarber and the Phillies.
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0: enjoying summer, waiting for football to get here. But apparently, if you're in Philadelphia, it's never enjoyable. It's ESPN Radio, the ESPN app, Sirius XM, Channel 80. He's Randy Scott. I'm Mark Zeno. 888-SAY-ESPN, 888-729-3776. 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So you heard it coming in there, a lot of people questioning the Eagles' future. Remember, 4 weeks into the season where they won the Super Bowl, they were 2-2, and people wanted Nick Sirianni fired. It was 4 short months later that the man was lifting up the Lombardi Trophy, and after they decimated the Chiefs and publicly embarrassed them on a football field, James Steele, just reminding you of that. That said, I think the pendulum swings pretty quickly in a town like Philadelphia from the anger of sports fans and everything else. But I would also argue the Eagles are one of the more shrewd and tactically proficient football teams out there in the NFL. They don't make a bunch of bad moves. They don't make a bunch of mistakes. They're repeatedly very good in the decisions that they make. So the question begins to persist about if the Eagles, who, you know, have this sort of track record of not living up to expectations. Remember, they lost the Super Bowl, you know, to the Chiefs, came back 2 years later, beat them, but then last year were eliminated in the wild card. And so it's like, okay, what is this team? You know, there's this expectation that they should be, you know, deep playoff run every year. Mm-hmm. There's an expectation you make the playoffs every year. Making a deep playoff run is nothing you can predict or control in the beginning of the season. Like, I always hate that phrase in August, in July. Oh, this team will be making a deep playoff run. I have no idea who they're playing. How can I make any level of assertion? I know what their schedule, regular season schedule is, but I can't speak to what everybody else is going to do. So the idea that I have any team set for a deep playoff run is foolish. I don't subscribe to that mentality when the playoffs are, yeah, are unproven. I know the 17 games they're going to play. Can I make some educated guesses about what their record is going to be? Sure. Even that is futile because we don't know who's going to be good and who's not every year.
1: Yeah, we don't know who's going to be available. We don't know what injuries are going to hit. I think it's kind of in Philadelphia and in other cities, it's kind of like a relationship a little bit. Or like a like your parents, right? It's like it's not what you said, it's how you said it. It's not that they lost, it's how they lost. They lost at home. They were the 3 seed in the NFC. After all the infighting and all the book reading on the sidelines and will they trade A.J. Brown and will they not and what's going to happen and, you know, what's Jalen Hurts' problem? Why is he turning the football over? The tush push didn't work for a while. They couldn't get Saquon Barkley going. He only had 56% of the rushing yards that he'd had in that record-breaking season the year before.
0: Yeah, but that's what happens when you're everybody who runs 2,000 yards, the tread the next year catches up with everybody.
1: But the expectation, you set the standard. You set the expectation with your performances. It's that whole, you know, prior results do not indicate future performance. Well, too damn bad. In Philadelphia, it does. So, yeah, it's not once you win a Super Bowl, you establish that as the threshold. And there are delusional fans everywhere, not just Philadelphia, who will say that's the expectation. There's one champion. There's one out of 32 every year. It's not going to be Philadelphia every year. But the facts, you know, that they went to the playoffs and lost at home the way they did to Brock Purdy without Brandon Ayuk, like, that was, it was bordering on an embarrassing playoff loss, considering it was home and considering their preconceived standard.
0: Yeah, well, again, how you win never matters. How you lose always matters, right?
1: Print that T-shirt. That's great.
0: It doesn't matter if a bird flies down and tips a ball into your receiver's hands for the game-winning touchdown. No one cares. You laugh about it after. But if you're the team that loses on that, you never forget it, right? How you lose always matters. How you win never matters. And that's unfortunately where the Eagles are dealing with going forward. Up next, has Lane Kiffin set himself up for failure at LSU? We'll talk about it next. It's ESPN Radio and the ESPN app.
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0: a championship caliber program or you're not. And if you're not, people are going to use you to get to the highest level that they can obtain. And there's nothing wrong with that. If you don't like the system, hi, go to Division II and Division III. They have a much fairer, equitable one.
1: They do. How do you get from coaches leaving to the playoff again? Walk me through that logical bridge for just a moment.
0: That you're a stepping stone school.
1: Like, but you can catch lightning in a bottle. I think that's what makes the playoff special, is even a stepping stone school can catch lightning in a bottle. Now,
0: okay,
1: did James Madison acquit itself nicely last season? No, okay. Not at all.
0: Nobody has caught lightning in a bottle since prior to the BCS. Like, the BCS was never wrong. They never got it wrong. Not one year did the BCS ever get it wrong. The College Football Playoff Committee, when it was four teams, never got it wrong, ever.
1: Oh, you're testing me now. Okay, keep going.
0: Okay, so we didn't need more than four. We don't need 12 because in reality, there is only about six or seven teams every year that can win this thing. Now, there are schools, there's probably 12 to 15 schools with legitimate aspirations that if things bounce their way, right, mm-hmm. and they get themselves throughout the course of the season from 15 to 12 into top six that have a chance to win it, that can vary every year. But guess what? There's no more than a baker's dozen of schools every year that can look at it and go, our goal is to win a national title. I'm sorry, Ole Miss, you should never be saying that at this point.
1: We did this with the NFL. Who is how big is the group of people, a group of teams, who can win a title?
0: And this is what I would boil down to. Yeah. There are 14 teams who look at this and go, we have a real good shot this year to win the whole damn thing. And then in reality, there's only four or five, maybe six, that really will separate themselves throughout 17 games of the regular season and show you that.
1: Okay, in college football, I feel like the unknown, that factor, that quotient is even greater at this point in the season because think of the Heisman Trophy winners that come out of nowhere. Like, we'd heard buzz about Johnny Manziel, but we had to see him between the lines first.
0: Why do we do this in college, especially now, when college mirrors the pro game, the pros business aspect more than anything else? Mm. College is much closer to the pros now than it was when the college football you and I grew up watching were.
1: Yeah.
0: When it was Notre Dame and Miami and Penn State, like, you know, that's the college football we grew up watching when it was actually, you know, more of a fair and equitable process. Right now, college sports is professional sports. It's just a different level. And the reality is the teams with the most money, the most resources, the most talent, the best coaching will always rise to the top. And there is a limited number of those things to go around. So the idea of lightning in a bottle is good enough to get you to a Final Four game. And this isn't, stop, don't compare it to basketball. Don't do that thing. It's stupid. There is no comparison whatsoever. None whatsoever.
1: Okay.
0: Beyond that, lightning in a bottle means, yeah, you could win a couple of playoff games like Ole Miss did, but you think you're going to beat two and three of the top teams in the country in three consecutive weeks? That ain't lightning in a bottle, man. You got to be special. That ain't lightning. You got to be special.
1: I guess I wasn't thinking necessarily along the lines of a playoff run, but in the entirety of the season. And I wonder if Indiana reflects, and I think there's real staying power, and I think it's already been demonstrated with Kurt Cignetti, but that seemed like that first season, that seemed like lightning in a bottle. And they went to Notre Dame and they got pounded in the playoff in that first.
0: They shouldn't have been.
1: They shouldn't have been in the playoff?
0: No, they shouldn't have got pounded. I had Indiana plus 7.5.
1: Okay. you're going to be saying that about the Patriots in week one. But, like, you know, like, I think the college football system, with the spending the way it is, I think what Indiana has shown us is that coaching still matters and they can't just buy your way into the discussion. But NIL is a leveler of a playing field where it used to just be the previous season success would get you a recruit, would get you in the room with a recruit. Then your coach could seal the deal. And that's why some coaches, some legends, you know, Nick Saban among them, have said, you know, now's my time. It's my time to move on. This is not the college football that I came up in, nor the college football system that I could continue to dominate. I do want to say the BCS did get it wrong in the 2003 season because they left USC out of the national title game. And instead we got Oklahoma and LSU, and USC was ranked number one in both the AP and the coaches poll.
0: Wasn't that due to NCAA infractions? Am I remembering that correctly? No.
1: I see why, because it's USC, and I understand why you're saying that. I don't think that was the case.
0: Maybe was that 2005?
1: It was, well, USC hadn't become USC, all caps. Oh, yeah. You know, okay. It was Pete and it was Reggie Bush and it was Leiner, but it was all like a year 03, ahead then, of right? schedule. That was the 03 season where they went in and beat Michigan in the Rose Bowl.
0: Gotcha. All right. Anyway, if it's one out of the whatever 25 years of the BCS, we still have a pretty good hit rate. The point simply is that, like, the landscape is such right now in college sports that, like, I don't – why is anybody expect any level of morality or loyalty in college sports when the system isn't set up for it? It doesn't reward loyalty. The system doesn't do that. The system rewards advancement and self-promotion. That's what the reward is. That's the dangling carrot. It's why everybody wants in this thing so badly. Mm-hmm. Because the financial advancement, the personal advancement, and the career advancement all line up with what we believe is Americans, humans, people of free will. Yeah. Get as much as you actually can get while you can get it.
1: And if it is about winning, players gravitate to coaches with aura. And that's what Lane Kiffin has.
0: Yep.
1: If everything else is equal, if the money is equal at, let's say, Texas A&M or at LSU, and you can go play for, you know, Coach...
0: Mike Elko?
1: I was going to say, like, the defensive coordinator used to be at Duke, or the guy who brought Ole Miss to prominence and carries himself with a swagger at the podium, unapologetic, you're going to go to that guy.
0: I mean, look, and just think about how many times we've seen, when you talk about lightning in a bottle, a coach have one good year at a school, and then the hiring cycle comes in, and they get a job they truly don't deserve. And I'll fire a shot here.
1: Name a name.
0: Billy Napier. Right?
1: Ooh, okay.
0: Like, he took Louisiana, you know, which was a good Power 5 school, won a conference title there, and then you get the job at Florida, where he looked like he was wildly overwhelmed at moments to coach at that level. Doesn't mean he's a bad coach. I'm not saying that at all. I think Billy Napier is a very good coach. But coaching at Louisiana and coaching in the SEC are galaxies apart, Randy.
1: I agree. No, I think we're on very similar pages of the same book. Just different, but similar.
0: 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I've got to read that book. Is there an audio book on it?
1: Maybe we'll get it. We'll get notes. It to you.
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0: When Philadelphia said trust the process, no one knew the process was going to take 15 years to actually come to fruition. 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
1: Man.
0: He's Randy Scott. I'm Mark Zeno. Obviously, if you're just joining us, news broke that LeBron James is signing with the Philadelphia 76ers. And literally, I know 100% the happiest man in Philadelphia right now is none other than Nick Sirianni. No matter how bad the Eagles stink, LeBron will still draw all the attention in November and December. He is the happiest guy in the world right now that he is not the sole focus of existence in November and December in Philadelphia. It'll be LeBron James.
1: Philadelphia does have a massive, like, it is a massive basketball city. It is. The college game flourishes there. They love hoops. I still think it's an Eagles town, though, right? It's still an Eagles town.
2: Yeah, it's an Eagles town. But like Pat Costello, he was in here, one of the producers on Sports for Like, and he was saying basically for the past like couple years, the Sixers have been basically number four on the list of the four teams in Philadelphia.
1: Wow.
2: The Flyers were pretty good last year, surprisingly good. They beat the Penguins in the Stanley Cup playoffs.
1: Who'd they beat?
2: So they got bumped up, I think, a little bit there too. So this is a huge get for the Sixers.
0: I mean,
2: yeah, it's crazy.
0: This changes the constructs of the East, changes the constructs of the landscape of the entire NBA. And guess what? Do we assume it's going to be Knicks Philly 12 o'clock on Christmas Day?
1: Oh yeah, it's got to be now. Although no, you know what? That's like a Celtics Bucks. You know what I mean? I feel like those two like play
0: or the
1: maybe
0: go 3 o'clock.
1: Maybe you,
0: The Knicks always play the noon game at home. Always play the noon game on Christmas Day. It's always the noon game.
1: Now is the defending champs, though, and taking on a
0: They probably wouldn't do that against each other. They'd probably put the Knicks at noon and the Sixers at 3.
1: Oh, you don't think they'd score them off? I think they might.
0: Probably not. I mean, even if you put the Celtics in there, still you're getting eyeballs. But regardless, look, LeBron, again, the 76ers have already catapulted the favorites to win the East on DraftKings. Mm-hmm. No surprise there. It took all of what? 3.5 minutes, Randy?
1: It didn't take long.
0: I mean, it was. That's how much this move is a power shift in the East. I mean, you go up and down this Philadelphia 76ers roster right now. I don't know that there is any better way to, you know, look at this whole thing. And LeBron James actually sent out a tweet 15 minutes ago. He sent out a series of four of them. I'm just going to read you the big parts here. Quote, "This is my last decision. I'm not going for money. I'm not going for family. What am I really playing for at this point? I still want to sacrifice. I still want to work. I still want to grind. I still want to compete to win and to have a chance, the feeling of winning another championship. I believe I can help make the Philadelphia 76ers a championship team. And I'm so excited to energize a new fan base and start this incredible journey one last time. Thank you, L.A. Miami, I'll forever love. And Northeast Ohio will always be my home." That's from LeBron James' Twitter account. Whatever you call it.
1: You're so okay. I want to start with a question. Why? This is a stunner to me. They had long odds to land him waking up this morning. Why are you so not surprised by this?
0: Because it just makes the most basketball sense from top to bottom. I've said it the entire time. There was no other. Once they got Jaylen Brown, it was the only fit to go, and again, we talked yesterday about Everton chasing a ring and ring chasing, whatever you want to part and parcel. This is the best opportunity for him to get a ring, period. There is no other place he has a better chance to get a ring than in Philadelphia. Knicks would have been the only other place he wasn't going there. So the point simply is that this was the best basketball sense. The guy's taking $4 million a year over the next 2 years. Clearly the money doesn't matter to him, as he said in his tweet. This is about him bringing a title to Philadelphia. And I'm not, listen, is it crazy for me to say? I think it'd be a great story if he does it. I don't want it to be at the Knicks' expense. But, like, how can you not be drawn to that finality for LeBron James? Listen, Jordan didn't have that good of an ending. He wins his fifth title in his fourth city and goes out on top.
1: It would be hard not to root for as an unaffiliated. I think it would make a Philadelphia fan base likable. You know, because it's
0: that's aggressive.
1: It would, though. It would make the Sixers. How about this? The Sixers fan base. Because I think there's a difference between the Flyers fan base and the Sixers. Rachel's shaking her head.
2: Okay.
1: The Sixers fan base.
2: I can get on board with that.
1: Eagles fan base. I think it would make the Sixers fan base likable. I think it would.
0: Because they've been lovable losers for so long.
1: Well, think of all the quotes. Like, what did Josh Hart say after they went in and won in Philadelphia in the playoffs? He'd be like, "Hey, I thought Philadelphia was a basketball town, or I thought Philadelphia had good fans." Say something fairly inflammatory. Like, there are whole franchises and whole segments of NBA fandom that are not afraid of Philadelphia. And I think that changes. I think that changed today, this morning.
0: Yeah, I mean, this decision, I think, is probably one of LeBron's shrewdest. I think it'll work out. I believe it's going to work out in his favor. I genuinely do. I have a hard time believing it doesn't.
1: I think he's got to be prepared to be frustrated to the point of violence with Joel Embiid.
0: He also probably can carry him on his back for extended stretches, literally right. and figuratively.
1: Might have to.
0: In that sense. And again, if they manage him for 25 games and into the postseason, guess what? That's when you need him the most. You need him for 20 games in the postseason, not the regular season. All right, more on LeBron James decision. Keep it locked here. The ESPN Radio. Rich Eisen show up next. It's ESPN Radio and the ESPN app.
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8: This is Paul Stanley from Kiss for Rad, recording artists, actors, and athletes against drunk driving. Some of us work months producing a CD, but in less time than it takes to play it, someone will be killed in an alcohol-related crash. 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Plan ahead. Arrange a designated driver who won't drink. Remember, friends don't let friends drive drunk.
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27: Two. That has a-

0: I bet you are. Really, that's what I was going to ask the Embiid question. You know, you said it takes pressure off Embiid because, you know, theoretically LeBron's in there. He can kind of pick up some of the slack. But I was wondering, actually, if it put more pressure on Embiid and this team to win now. Because, obviously, the knock on Joel Embiid over the last, I mean, most of his career is, can he stay healthy? But it's also, can he take this team to the next level? And so I go, if not now, then when for Joel Embiid?
1: It's an excellent point you make, but I think we're at the spot now where all that doesn't have to be put on him. And that's what I'm saying, like taking the pressure off.
0: You think that's better for him? He'll be able to play more free?
1: Well, I love Embiid, and I'm on record here saying a healthy Joel Embiid is one of the maybe 15 greatest basketball players of all time.
0: Wow.
1: Unfortunately, his skill set is incredible for a man of his size, like to be 7 feet, 280, 290 pounds, be able to handle the rock, shoot jumpers, and then, you know, get busy down low. His skill set is tremendous. His body has betrayed him all these years. So we have, you know, going back to the John Cena point, data. There's data that suggests that if he were healthy, he could do this, this, and this, but he hasn't been healthy. And that's always the naysayers come back to Embiid, right, Chris? It's like, can he stay healthy and can he do it in the playoffs? And now a little bit of that pressure.
2: Yeah, I mean, last year, it seemed like, I mean, just like a month ago, he played a couple of games against Boston, was awesome, probably the decider in flipping that series your guys' way, and then doesn't play, and Philly gets swept by the Knicks. It's like, man, it's just, you know, being an Embiid fan, it's got to be pretty frustrating for you because, like, you've seen what the highest of high and the peak can look like. You know, he's the best player in the league. He's the MVP. And then just, you know, for whatever reason, his body just doesn't want to cooperate. The gods just didn't bless him in that department. And you're just like, ah, it's so frustrating. And now maybe this does take some of the pressure off of him where he can play kind of half the season, maybe play once a week, kind of in the early months of the year, and then kind of ramp up a little bit before the playoffs and hope that he can sustain it for, you know, a 2.5 month run to the finals. Because if he can, you got to think that Philly is going to be in there. We're going to get a Philly Knicks Eastern Conference Finals, and then the winner of that takes on, you know, OKC, Spurs, you know, San Antonio, whoever comes out of that battle.
0: Yeah, that was my next question. I'm like, does LeBron moving over to the East, does that tip the balance of power in any way? I mean, because we talked about the West has been kind of the dominant conference for a good chunk of the last few years. I go, ooh, do we now have a huge superpower in Philly to go with New York and Boston if Boston is still a superpower? I don't know how you feel about that one, Brockman. But that was my question. I was like, does this tip the balance to it? Now we feel a little bit even, like any team of these kind of major squads out of each conference has a shot to win the title next year.
1: You got to still give respect to the Knicks, right? They're defending champions. Sure. Yeah, they've got what the Sixers don't have right now on July 24th is they've got chemistry. Right? And that, and we see how far chemistry can take you. It helped take them to a championship. Sixers got to work on that. You know, that's something little that is going to be a big factor in how this team does. So, you know, I don't want to disrespect. I got on that Knicks, like I rode that bandwagon of just like, yeah, we cool if New York wins, you know. The sports are better when New York's
0: a winner. And 50 years is a long time for a title.
1: So game. I can't disrespect them. I won't disrespect them. They're the champions, and they're who we and everyone else has got to beat. And I don't think they're going to give up that crown very easily.
0: So 2 years, $8 million, which is, that's the bargain of the century.
2: Yeah, I mean, the vet man, he had said it wasn't about money. There was a report that, you know, that wasn't a factor. He wants the best basketball fit. He wants the best chance to win a title. And he's seemingly true to his word on that.
0: Yeah, I mean, the cool thing about LeBron James that I found, he's one of the most accessible star athletes on the planet. He's very open about, you know, like that statement you read from Twitter, like that's him, you know what I mean? Like you get all of it, all the spelling errors and everything. It's just that he put that out there himself. He also has a knack for kind of going on podcasts or wherever he wants to and explaining these decisions he makes. So I'm fascinated to hear what, like, his train of thought was after the season, aside from just, I was ready to hang it up and I talked to my family. Like, what was he thinking when he looked at all these rosters and who was coming after him and, like, what the process was that he trusted to get to Philadelphia and for 2 years. Do we think he's going to play both years? Do we feel like it's where he's just going to hit it at an even 25 and call it a day? Because he said this is it. This is his last decision. So he's saying, basically.
2: Yeah, Philly or I'm done.
0: He's
2: yeah.
0: ending his career right. in Philadelphia.
1: Yeah, right. He's not going to end a year 24.
0: You don't think? Even if they win a title, you don't think he goes?
1: That could be the thing that sways it. But I think, of course, not knowing LeBron James, year 25, like that's special. That's never been done. I would assume with 2 years that that's what he's looking at. If they were to win it, I'm not going to get ahead of myself, Chris. I don't want to talk about championships.
2: I mean, if you want to jump ahead a year, best case scenario, Sixers win the title, confetti, blah, blah, blah, blah, blah. You know, that puts him at five.
1: So now he wants to come in.
2: Well, he ties him with Kobe. He's one behind Mike. You run it back one more year to try to get the back-to-back. Then you go back-to-back. Stay one more year to try to get seven. To
0: that's how
2: Mike.
0: It always is.
1: So we were going to get LeBron James year 30. Is basically
2: you're always, I don't know. And then they draft Bryce or something. You know what I mean? Like,
0: when is enough enough?
2: I don't know.
0: You know what I mean? Like,
1: how enough? Come on, bro. You can't ask that question. You're a man who wants to just, you want to claim championship gold, right? How many championships have you held in your career? Multiple.
2: Yeah,
1: there's going to be multiple more. If someone said to you, how much is enough? You'd be like, never be enough.
2: Tom Brady's answer, what's your favorite ring?
0: The next one. Yeah.
1: When's your favorite world championship, Seth Rollins?
0: That's true.
1: Next one.
0: That's true. But on the flip side of that, like, I don't want to be the guy. I don't want to be, like, Washington Wizards Michael Jordan. Like, I don't want to be that guy.
1: He did average 20 points a game, but people seem to forget.
0: That's fine. Yeah. But that's not Michael Jordan.
1: Yeah, true that.
0: You know what I'm saying? That's not who we're thinking about. I don't, and I love The Undertaker. He's one of the greatest of all time. But you look at his stretch run of matches up until the Boneyard match, which was his final match, it didn't go well for him. And I don't want to be that guy. We had AJ Styles, who's a Hall of Famer, recently retire at the top of his game.
1: Yep.
0: John Cena, same thing. You know, Derek Jeter, kind of, you know, had his final year on his way out. Like, that's, to me, that's what you want to be. And I'm not saying LeBron is in the Undertaker category yet, but if we start hanging on for the one more ring, I got to get six, then I got to get seven to get past Michael, then I got to wait for my other kid to get drafted. You know, like, when is it like, okay, I'm good?
2: In a weird way,
0: happy with your
2: isn't
0: legacy.
2: This kind of the Aaron Donald conversation too? That he retired at the peak of his powers and now takes 2 years off, and now we're all geeked out about him coming back. But coming back, why? What is he going to look like? You don't want to kind of tarnish what your earlier legacy was.
0: Yeah. There's always that question too, especially when you say I'm out, and then you like Ric Flair yourself and you come right back.
1: But we also
0: you're out.
1: We came to the conclusion that Aaron Donald would not be that player based upon everything we know.
2: Well, that's
1: about
2: what
1: him
2: we,
1: too.
0: Like, we assume, but you never know. You know, you show up like Conor McGregor, and boom, there goes your knee. You know, so anything is possible. This news is exciting, TJ.
2: Man, I'm very
0: happy for you.
2: Yeah,
1: thank you. I really do.
0: You do. You deserve.
1: I take a lot of slack here, man.
0: As a loyal fan of the Philadelphia 76ers for a long, long time, you've seen a lot of bad basketball.
1: I've made lists about it.
0: And now here we are, and you've got the greatest player, arguably of all time, on your roster. And he says this is his final stop. Wow.
1: This still doesn't make up for trading Moses Malone, but, you know.
2: And I want to hear from Cavs fans today. Can some Cleveland fans call me? Because I had a few in my life dead convinced that LeBron was going there. They were trading for Kyrie and maybe AD, and it was going to be, you know, their coming home party. So
1: but you know what? The Cavs fans got the ring, right? He did what he was supposed to do. He brought them the ring. My team hasn't had a ring since the early 80s. Like, you know, you've had rings, but many teams haven't. He gave them what he... I don't want to say owed them, but...
2: Yeah, but everyone thought the book, you know, he's going to bookend the story.
0: Well,
1: there's a new story.
2: He didn't,
0: Philly, but you're right, Brockman. I would love to hear from
2: you.
0: If you got some Cleveland fans out there, give us a call, 844-204-RICH. We'll take your calls. But up next, guys, we have one of my favorite people on the planet.
2: Yeah.
0: She is the host, Good Morning Football, Jamie freaking Erdahl. Yes, in studio. Let's go.
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0: Yeah, you got it. You're in charge today. So what are we talking about?
1: We are talking about me sailing a boat to Minneapolis for SummerSlam and me winning back my World Heavyweight Championship from that Putz Roman Reigns.
0: Look at that.
1: So that's what we're talking about imminently. But what I've been wondering since we went to break and now that we're back here on Disney Plus, ESPN app, and ESPN Radio, Sirius XM Channel 80, I've been wondering, you've been working with Kyle Brandt for how long now?
0: We will embark on our fifth season together.
1: Unbelievable.
0: This year. Right.
1: Kyle Brandt is a maniac.
0: Yes, he is.
1: In the best possible way, he's a lunatic, and I love him. Mm. We love him. Do you have any great Kyle Brandt stories that you can share with us? Anything that jumps to mind?
0: Oh, gosh.
1: Isms about Kyle? Anything we can muse on?
0: This will be a good like television tease too. Or you know, we have a Jeopardy episode coming out at the end of next week.
1: Is it like a sports?
0: It was ESPN Jeopardy.
1: Okay, sports themed.
0: Sports themed ESPN Jeopardy. Kyle, Manti, and I competed against each other.
1: Wow.
0: The episode is going to drop on all these platforms that we're on right now.
1: Yes.
0: I'm going to rattle them off. It comes out next Friday. Kyle and I and Manti were, you know, group chat, you know, like let's make sure we make good television. Let's represent GMFB. But like I fully expected to lose to him,
1: Kyle,
0: because he's brilliant. And we're standing there. And you know, the thing about Kyle is like, he approaches creating television like from when his eyes open that morning. Like that is his whole goal. You and I, like, I think we go about our lives. We're married. We have children. Like we do our jobs.
1: Yes.
0: Kyle, that's not how Kyle operates. So I get to Jeopardy and we're standing up there and we're at the podium and I'm just like looking around. This is cool. Okay. And I write my name on the board that shows the whole time.
1: Sure.
0: And Kyle looks over at me and he's like, "Hey." I'm like, "What's up?" He goes, "You happy with your name?" And I'm like, I thought, I was like, did I just do? And so I had written Jamie with no, and I was like, am I supposed to put a cross on my J? What's the problem?
1: What are you?
0: And he's like, "Yeah, I'm fine with my name. Why? What's going on with your name?" And he goes, "I've thought about how I was going to write my name on Jeopardy my whole life." And I was like, okay. And so then I rewrote my name because like the pressure of like, is it right? Like this is going to go down in his mind. Like that's a life moment.
1: Yeah.
0: For me, it was a Friday.
1: Yeah.
0: And it was a Friday in May. And then now it's going to come out next weekend and he wiped the floor with us. I mean, I'm sure I'm ruining the episode,
1: spoiler alert.
0: He was so good. And, but he also just made brilliant television at the same time. And like that rattled me. The entire experience rattled me. I'll be honest. Like Jeopardy's very stressful. But him proclaiming that he is, and I was like, am I doing this entire thing wrong? Like, I should have thought about how to write my name.
2: By the way, I'm doing that right now. I'm like thinking about
0: how would you have done it?
1: Yeah.
0: So now when everybody watches our episode, you should pay attention and compliment Kyle how he wrote his name. But that's how in the weeds he is.
1: Were you expecting when you went into this, were you at least hoping, okay, you know what? Manti, I know it stands no chance. respect my
0: He would also...
1: He would say that.
0: Yeah.
1: Are you like, I can hold my own here?
0: Yeah.
1: Or are you like, I hope Kyle takes it easy on me? Because like, Kyle is like a wealth of pop culture and sports knowledge. Like he can remember like third down and four plays from a game that happened in 2009 in week 13.
0: Yeah.
1: Like, that's where his brain is.
0: It's also like the speed in which he can respond. So that's actually, this will be a true tease. We were working through the last board and I got the second to last question correct. And so the final number was triple Jeopardy.
1: Mm.
0: And I'm not going to pretend like I know the math well enough to think that for some way, if I had gotten the number right, I could have been close to him. But the point is like I had control. But the fact that in like a 10 seconds and it felt like a half a second, I got a question right, which I was proud of.
1: Mm-hmm.
0: Then the triple Jeopardy comes up. You're just staring at the camera and Joe Buck is reading you the question. and I'm back at like, but I got the question right. Can we celebrate that? But you got to go. And like, and I fully fell on my face. The answer to the question that I got wrong for my final triple Jeopardy will live in my head rent free for, and I will actually like hold anger towards this athlete for the rest of my life.
2: Oh no.
0: So watch the episode. It drops on July 31st.
1: I'm very excited.
0: And so that, but like it all from start to finish, he was just buttoned up. And
1: oh,
0: I was
1: yeah.
0: like, this is, you're so intense and I respect it so much, but it can, it's like a wave over you. Like you can get bowled over by it sometimes.
1: Yeah. We talked previously in the last segment about, you know, when was the last time Seth lied to you?
0: Yeah.
1: And you mentioned at the draft, Kyle and I's little dust up, right? So that was Kyle's idea, brainchild from the beginning. Mm-hmm. Before I even got to Pittsburgh, he's like, yo, we got to do something for the draft. And in my head, I'm like, yeah, dude, it's my first draft. Like, I'm just trying to learn about all these kids and like have good conversations.
0: Yeah.
1: Well, I admittedly, I don't really follow college football as much.
0: Sure.
1: So when it's draft time, I start to like learn up on them and I want to give them their day in the sun and talk about them all. And Kyle's just like, no, we got to make great TV.
0: No.
1: We got to figure out how to do something to stand out. What if we had a fight?
0: I can't.
1: What if we got into it? How would that work? What would that look like? And then he leaned on me to like, you know, bring in the pro wrestling of it all. But he was so excited to just pitch this fight and he didn't want to tell anybody. Mm-hmm. He's like, no, we can't tell anybody. It's got to be like, nobody can know. And like, you got to walk off and like, don't tell anybody. And I was very concerned. I was very concerned. I'm like, can you at least smarten up? Because Jamie and Manti were in LA. Mm-hmm. And I'm like, can you at least smarten them up so that at least Jamie, please, like somebody, tell somebody. He's like, I'll tell the right people when I need to.
0: Yeah.
1: a complete lunatic.
0: Yeah.
1: Absolute lunatic.
0: But then like they are brilliant ideas.
1: Brilliant.
0: This man has brilliant ideas. And so then you feel, at least this is how I feel, like honored when he like taps you on the stick of like, you shall play it. You shall be in on this with me.
1: Yes.
0: So for example, another one that comes to mind is like, he loves metal. You know, and like he always plays Pantera before he does Angry Runs in the studio. And so let's just say I'm not well versed in metal. But like then he got me a Pantera CD for.
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7: Hello?
8: Hello?
7: Yes? Hello?
8: Yes.
7: Hello?
8: Yes. Yes. Yes. I'm calling about the vacancy.
7: Yeah, it's a small room. $300.
8: No. I don't want a room. I want a colon.
7: Huh?
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0: More likely team of ours to make championship weekend this year. The Bears, the Cowboys, or the Patriots?
1: Oh, you guys, if it's
2: championship weekend,
0: like, more likely to make the Final Four. Yeah.
2: Final championship Four.
1: Weekend. Can I just say all three right now?
2: I mean, I actually think it's Chicago, and I'm not being biased. I mean, I can't trust Dallas' defense yet. I just can't trust their
3: even
2: defense.
3: Even though we got Caleb Downs?
2: I love Caleb Downs.
3: No, you
2: I
3: don't.
2: Love Christian Parker.
3: I've heard
2: Parker.
3: You on other shows.
2: No, that's not true.
3: You were very skeptical. You were like, can a safety do this? I heard you.
2: Of course. It's a safety drafted that high. I mean, we're talking like the impact you want for a draft pick as a safety that high. The Bears drafted a safety in the first round.
3: Look, he's Ed Polamalu, okay?
0: Stop it.
3: He's Troy Lott.
2: Okay. All right.
0: You are riding slow too down. High right now. Oh, slow down.
3: It's a good day to be TJ.
0: Slow down.
2: I'm sorry. I got to put the Cowboys third on this one. I'm going Patriots to get back there. I do think their roster is better than it was last year, but their schedule is going to be a lot more difficult than it was last year, and I don't think the playoffs are going to be as smooth for them if they get to that point.
3: The coach, Steph Tanner, how rude.
2: How rude.
0: All right, the big news today, LeBron James going to Philadelphia.
3: LeBron James.
0: Which means one watch has ended, but one is still going on. Former Los Angeles star to win a championship first, LeBron or Aaron Donald?
3: Oh, wow.
2: Oh, Aaron Donald.
3: Why not both?
2: No, come on now. Get out of here. Actually, to be fair, I mean, the Sixers, I don't know ball. Like, y'all know ball. I think they're in the mix. I thought the Knicks, they have the continuity, but that trifecta of players, you know, between Jaylen Brown, Embiid, if he's healthy, and LeBron, like that, they can do some damage. But
3: Mr. Max.
2: But if Aaron Donald chooses to come back to play professional football for the Los Angeles Football Rams, which all signs point to it's happening. Dude, come on. That team is so ridiculously stacked. Like, that's the NWO in the NFL, where everybody's just jumping back on the wagon. Like, you're going to end up with, like, Steph Diggs or D-Hop taking a one-year deal for a minimum, you know, league minimum or something to try to get
0: Debo
2: on that
0: Debo Samuel
2: way.
0: Was a name thrown out.
2: Debo, you know what? I'm going to come on. Get out. Go compete somewhere else.
3: So wait,
2: yes.
3: Are the Rams the NWO and the Sixers the Wolfpack? Because I would take that.
2: Sure. I'll let you have that.
0: That sounds pretty fun, actually.
2: I'll let you take that.
3: Yeah, all right.
2: Have at it.
0: All right, how about this one? Let's operate under the assumption that Aaron Donald is coming back.
2: Yeah. Okay.
0: More likely to be the higher total. Myles Garrett and Aaron Donald combined sacks this year. Okay. Or Matthew Stafford touchdown passes.
2: I think Stafford touchdown passes still. Right, because Donald, he plays in the interior, and he, you know, was a game wrecker for sure. But I mean, I'm thinking like 30 total sacks between the two of them.
0: Okay,
2: 35. That's a max level, right? That'd be like an extreme sack total. And I do think Matthew Stafford is going to be good for another 35 to 40 touchdown passes again this year. I mean, he's got all the weapons back. Like, everything is, he's playing at an elite level. It's not like he's, I didn't see any reason to think that his skills were declining last season. He looked incredible. Even in the cold weather game, I thought he was going to blow it in Chicago. Did not. Threw a dime to Davante Adams in that game on the sideline. Like, it's all there. I think he'll get him. And you're asking then Myles Garrett to get 20 sacks again, something like that.
0: Why not?
2: Sure. I do think there's
0: 25?
2: A possibility that, dude.
0: 30?
2: Could you imagine if he just starts racking them up like that?
0: I can't imagine.
2: Oof. That's an interesting one, but I'll still go with Matthew Stafford.
0: All right, a few more.
3: Remember, Chris, all we heard last offseason was Stafford's back was hurt. There's a guy in a van working on his back.
0: Exactly.
3: We didn't think that.
2: Yeah. They drafted a quarterback this offseason, but all reports are that he is very healthy going into this season. Feels great. And now that they kind of load managing and Joel Embiid style with him in the training camp and preseason.
0: For sure. All right, a few more. Let's turn attention.
2: I love it.
0: Let's go here. More likely legend, WWE legend, you'd want as an opponent.
2: Oh.
0: Macho Man.
2: Oh. Ooh.
0: Ric Flair.
2: Oh.
0: Or Bret Hart.
2: Oh, man. Wow.
3: You're doing him dirty right now, bro.
2: Cool.
0: Dream match, Seth Rollins.
2: That is so difficult.
3: Just the fun.
2: Holy cow.
0: And a different match with each guy. You'd have it probably a different, style.
2: Look at these guys, first of all.
3: I'm talking to you, Seth Rollins.
2: Wow. Yeah. That is so tough.
3: The guy with the big arms, brother.
2: Yeah. Ooh. You know what? Here's the thing.
0: I am the best.
2: Is, and this is not taking anything away from Macho Man or Randy Savage at all. The Bret Hart, Ric Flair, both what we would refer to in the business as ring generals, as in they like to lead the match, right? They like to be the ones in control, right? Savage, not quite as much. Now, the rep of Savage was that he was a big pre-planner. He really liked, he liked to write things down, like he liked to be, and that's not my style. So this is actually a really difficult situation. I think I would go somewhere in the middle because preference, Savage is my favorite entertainer of the bunch. I loved him more than anybody.
4: I take
2: a lot of the visionary character from Macho Man. But I think I'm going to go with Bret the Hitman Hart, which is that's going to be a controversial call because Bret and I, you know, he's come at me a little bit over the years. Now we've mended fences.
3: Well, he comes at a lot of people.
2: He does. We've mended fences a little bit, but I really think we could do something special in the ring. That is a tough one. What a crew. What three top tier all time talents.
3: I like all three of those, but I'd like your pick. I'd like you like Seth Rollins versus Bret Hart.
2: Hitman.
3: That's money right there.
2: Oh, I'd love to do it.
0: All right, let's go to this one then. More likely to be your favorite kind of match.
2: Oh.
0: Ladder, Hell in a Cell, a hardcore street fight, or a straight up standard straight match.
2: Oh, this, man, I like the toys, but I'm over the cell. I've fallen off that cell more times than I care to remember. Twice, that's too many times.
3: And they did you kind of dirty the last time you were in a cell. You
2: know? No. You are which one are you thinking of?
3: Think about the red cell.
2: The Fiend? Well, that wasn't my last time in the cell.
3: Oh, that wasn't your last time.
2: My last time in the cell was actually with Edge in Saudi Arabia, which was an awesome Hell in a Cell match. Thank you very much.
3: Right.
2: The Fiend one, give or take. People don't love it that much, but I think you go back, you watch it, it's not as bad.
3: I had no problem with it.
2: Anyway, I'm over the cell. Don't want to fall off that. Okay. Same for the ladders. The ladders are the most painful implement that we have because you're falling off of a very high rung and it hurts so much. And even if you fall on the ladder or the ladder dings your forearm a little bit, it's so painful. I'm going with the hardcore match.
0: Okay.
2: Right? That way you can kind of there's a lot more flow. You can get whatever you need. You get a kendo stick. You can get a garbage can. You can get a table. You can get chairs. You can get whatever. There you go. TJ with the stick over there.
3: It keeps it handy.
2: Singapore
3: never know.
2: Cane in hand. But you have a lot more to play with. You know, you want to get some thumbtacks out. You want to get a little barbed wire. You can get a little fire going. You can whatever. It's like a little pick your poison.
3: Real glass.
2: You know? No real glass.
3: Oh, no real
2: glass. I'm good on the real glass. Yep. I love some sugar glass. A little sugar glass. We'll break that real quick. Real glass? No, thank you.
3: No rivers will be cried here.
0: Last one. More likely to be the bigger number, higher total. Titles that change hands at SummerSlam.
2: Ooh.
0: Across all days.
2: Okay.
0: Across all matches. Or stomps you hit on Roman Reigns your title match.
3: That's a good one, Chris.
2: That is a good one. I'm looking at the title matches in my head right now. You've got me and Roman. I expect that title to change. Punk and Cody.
0: One.
2: Proper toss-up. You don't know what's going to happen there. Liv and EO. I'm squarely on the side of EO Sky.
0: EO!
2: Obviously, you're going to get a new interim women's champion. Gable versus Penta. That one could go either way as well. I'm going to go with stomps.
0: Yes.
2: I'm going with stomps because I really like to stomp Roman Reigns' head. I've done it multiple times over the years with great success, as a matter of fact. So I would love to do it again.
3: And one stomp.
2: Not just once, but twice.
3: One stomp won't get it done, so you're going to probably need.
2: I mean, one stomp might get it done, but where's the fun in that?
3: That's what I'm saying.
2: Where's the fun in that?
3: You need multiple.
2: I beat it. I've beat him with one stomp before. I could beat him with one stomp again, but, we'll see. We'll see how it goes. So
0: that's what's more likely for a Friday.
2: That was good. I like that. That was an awesome game. What's more likely? 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That was a good game. Thank you for that.
0: Fun stuff.
2: And guess what, guys?
0: Great job.
2: The man.
0: Yes.
2: Big time Bex. She's in the green room.
0: Let's
2: She's going to be sitting in the chair. My beautiful, lovely wife coming up next on The Rich Eisen Show with Seth Rollins.
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0: saying it.
1: Everybody's saying it.
0: Everybody's saying it.
1: Sports Illustrated.
0: Sports Illustrated says it.
2: No Contest Wrestling.
0: Bleacher Report says it. No Contest Wrestling says it. Sirius XM says it. Disney Plus says it. Yeah. Everybody's saying it, guys. Everybody's saying it. We just saw a clip of WWE Superstar Paige kicking you.
3: Well,
0: where the sun don't shine.
3: Yeah.
2: Yeah.
0: You, Brockman, you, Del Tufo.
3: Yeah.
0: But a professional. Didn't harm you at all.
3: Nope. Not at all.
0: Wow.
3: Well done.
2: So let me ask you, Becky, what happens in the ring if someone were to no-sell a move the way Del Tufo no-sold Paige? What would be your next follow-up?
1: Well, then they might just get a punch in the face. That.
0: Bam. Straight to, oh, hey now, be careful.
1: See? Sold it.
0: Be careful there. All right.
3: Who gets more nervous watching the other in a match between the two of you?
0: Oh, I don't. Do you get nervous watching me wrestle?
1: No.
0: I get nervous watching you sometimes.
1: Oh, do you?
0: Yes, yes, yes.
1: Why?
0: I don't know if I can say this out loud.
3: Oh.
1: Well, you're going to have
2: lady,
1: to
2: man.
1: Now.
2: That's
1: your lady,
0: well,
1: you said it.
3: Protective.
0: Look, I love and respect every single talent that is on our roster. Mm-hmm. I will say, women get a little loose in there sometimes. They get a little more loose than the
1: They're
0: boys.
1: Feisty.
0: So sometimes things can get a little yes, feisty is a great
1: feisty,
0: word.
1: Feisty.
0: Little loose. You know, an elbow flies here, hair flies there. A lot of hair flying around. You notice the boys, with our long hair, we wet our hair, right? So it's out of the way. Not these women. Now, their hair's just crazy, flying around in there. Fists, hands, nails. You never know what's going to happen. And the size discrepancy. Now, occasionally, I'm in there with a giant Omos.
2: Yeah.
0: Something along those lines. A Brock Lesnar. Some sort of savage. But you're in there often with, I find, women that are larger than you. You know?
1: Yeah, but I'm tough.
0: You are very tough.
1: I'm quick.
0: You're very quick, very tough. But also, like, for someone who is afraid of heights, you are not afraid to jump off the top of a steel cage.
1: I'm terrified. Yeah. I'm terrified. I just do it.
0: It was. She did this at War Games a few years back. This double cage match. This giant cage wrapping two rings. If you're not familiar, it's huge. Two rings side by side, giant cage. And she's got two women on tables, and she's on the top of the cage. And I'm like, what are you doing? Why would you do this? You don't have to do this. You've got lunatics in this match who will do this for you. You do not have to do this. She's like, it's fine. I'm like, she's scared of heights. Like, she doesn't want to climb a tree. She doesn't want to be like 5 feet
1: climb
0: off
1: a tree.
0: The ground.
1: Hey, come on. I'll climb a tree. I'm a good tree climber.
0: But like a roller coaster at a theme park. Like very, very.
1: Well, that's I can control the tree. You know?
0: Can you now?
1: Yes. If I'm up on the tree, I can control the tree. I don't know who built that roller coaster.
2: That's an excellent point.
1: I don't
2: that's
1: know.
2: An excellent point.
1: Why do I have to trust? I should.
0: A lot of trust in the WWE cage builders. Then.
1: Well, I know them.
0: You do know them. There,
2: Becky. Can I ask you real quick? Now, we were a part of the ruse of the century last year. You know, Seth comes in, his knee shattered. We're showing him sympathy. We're asking about his mental health. I'm walking from here to there to hand him his crutches.
3: We were legit,
2: so
3: concerned.
2: He does not have to get up. Yeah. Now we know what a ruse preschool teacher knew, that it was, you know, it was a little bit of a game. Now, I've seen interviews with you. You had a hard time because you don't like the lie. So what was going through your world as he was in here fooling all of us, creating the liar, pants on fire?
1: Well, Seth, you know, I can lie, you know, if it's part of the thing. You know, I find it hard to lie to my friends and my family. You know, like his dad texts me right after. Was like, what's going on with Colby? And do I tell his dad? I don't know how deep he wants to go with this, you know?
0: It was, yeah.
1: Is Aunt Arlene going to tell people? I don't know, you know?
0: I had to, like, get my brother and my dad on a group chat and be like, hey, listen, here's the deal. This was after the fact. I didn't tell anybody before the fact. So, like, everybody was on a group chat. It's fine. Just shut up about it. Don't say anything about it. Yeah. But you were a part of it. You put up a video of me on the crutches.
1: Yeah, I can lie to the general public. You know? I just can't lie to my friend. Yeah. Like, Bianca was texting me. And she was like, oh, no, I think Seth just got hurt. Do you want me to go check on him?
3: Yeah,
1: I think he's in the trainer's room right now. Will I go? And I was like, I'm sure he'll text me. She's like, wait, is this a work? Actually, I'm just going to stop texting you.
4: She got it.
2: I mean, you
1: but then we went out for dinner with them, and he went out with his crutches.
2: Yeah, you told
1: so
2: us that.
1: So we really kept that lie going.
0: It was unreasonable. Like, it was, I went to unreasonable lengths, like 100%. And she was there every step of the way, supported me. Through thick and thin.
2: Support the lie.
0: It was beautiful. It was beautiful.
3: Did you, now, Becky, were you in on how he was going to reveal at SummerSlam last year with the drop? And
1: I was on the bus when that conversation happened.
0: You were.
1: Yeah.
0: Yeah. She was a consultant.
1: Yes, I was a staunch believer that you shouldn't be in your gear.
0: That's
1: he wanted
0: right.
1: you in your gear, and I was like, yeah, he can't be in his gear.
0: Yeah, the initial was you're coming out because you're cashing in. You know, you have to have it be in your gear because it's going to be a match.
2: And
0: she was like, absolutely not. If you're in your gear, then they know it's a dead giveaway. Don't do it.
2: Right.
0: You know, but I don't know.
2: You listen to the man.
0: Yeah.
3: That's smart.
0: Always listen to the man. Always listen to the man. That's your rule. Always listen to the man. Becky Lynch, and your life will be better for it. I know mine is.
1: Thanks, man.
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0: case. Now we're talking about recruiting rankings and draft picks. Like, listen, in here in the real world, the reality is, yes, the SEC is a lot deeper than the Big Ten. I think that's pretty clear. Advanced numbers would suss that out. But advanced numbers would also suss out that the teams at the top in the Big Ten have been a lot better than the SEC. Forget advanced numbers. Also, the football games that I watched in which the Big Ten won and the SEC either was not participating or lost. And that's just where the sport is right now. The Big Ten has enjoyed a resurgence in the NIL era. The titles are what the titles are. But they don't have the same depth that the SEC does right now. And so, you know, I'm on some level, I'm sensitive to the complaints of the SEC schedulers. Like, yeah, I think the SEC schedule is probably tougher than all the other leagues. But this idea that, like, 9-3 in our league equals 11-1 in their league, it's like, maybe in some small instances we'll compare those schedules and I can see them maybe being close. But I just, you know, when you're looking up at the Big Ten, the complaints about how hard it is in the SEC ring pretty hollow.
1: David Ubben, perhaps the final appearance in our long friendship, criticizing the SEC here on the SEC Network.
0: What can I say, Paul?
1: David, that was fantastic. Thank you very much. David Ubben starting the show for us here on a Friday afternoon. We've got a lot to do. Dan Murphy on what happened to the Senate bill that seemed to be a sure thing, according to Eric Schmidt. He said he had 70 votes. He's a Missouri senator. And Pat Smith on the week that wasn't for Kalen DeBoer.
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11: So 4th of July, I lit up a firework. Thought I could throw it away real quick, and in a split second, blew off my whole hands. 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On the way to the hospital, all I could do is think about my son and was I going to make it. 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
14: What's up? 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So go ahead and follow the rules and everything will be cool. 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Peace, baby, Warren G.
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0: Welcome back as we continue. We love SEC Media Days, but the one thing that that doesn't happen is the exchange of what we love the most here, and that's talking to you. So it's always with glee that I go to the first call after Media Days, and it's Andre. Good afternoon.
1: The one and only Coach Paul Finebaum, the voice, I repeat, the voice of college football and the conscience of college football also.
0: Thank you.
1: Coach. What's going on, Coach?
0: Andre, I was just so happy early this morning to walk into my house and knowing that no more coach speak. Let's talk to the people that make the SEC great, and that's people like you.
1: I correct you, not your house, Coach, but your mansion. Your butler probably greeted you at the door, but that's
0: no.
1: That's
0: we sent him home by the time I got there last night.
1: Coach, what you think? What would happen, Coach, if Kiffin went into Oxford, Mississippi, and won the game? Would he get out of there alive, Coach?
0: He would, but we talk about that like it can't happen. It can happen.
1: It can happen.
0: And I'll tell you right now, if that happens, that is going to be a devastating blow to that Ole Miss program. I was on a plane last night, obviously coming back, I had to change planes, and a guy got on the plane right in front of me, and he looked at me and he said, "What happened with Kiffin today?" And I said, "I was like about three words into it," and he says, "F Lane Kiffin." The Ole Miss fans have not forgotten or forgiven, and I think the anger level and the blood pressure is going up as opposed to down.
1: Coach, these Rebel fans, I always say they act like a jilted bride left at the altar. Tell them to get over it. Ole Miss have. Man, I'm 62 years old. I don't remember Ole Miss ever winning anything in football. They've had some decent teams. I can go back to John Forcade and Manning when I was growing up in Mississippi. They've had some decent teams, but I haven't seen anything to write home and tell Mama about except for last year's team. But, Coach, will you explain to the nation the pressure that these coaches have on them in this conference, and what happens if they don't win? This is big money ball, and that's the way it goes. Hey, thanks for taking my call, Coach Finebaum.
0: Thank you, Andre. Yeah, I mean, the answer there is pretty simple. I mean, it's enormous. Everyone knows that. I'll sound like Kalen DeBoer. I mean, everyone knows what they signed up for, and that's why they have such big salaries. Look at Brian Kelly. The guy came into LSU as one of the most respected coaches in America. He went out a chump. Let's go to Dr. Retta next. Good afternoon.
2: Oh, Paul, welcome back. You were missed.
0: Thank you so much.
2: Listen, Paul, I know there's going to be a plethora of conversation about Media Days and all the things that transpired there, the remarks from our commissioner. But, Paul, because I have knowledge of the fact that we are leading into your birthday, my call is all about your birthday. Now, I know that many people call after the birthday, and it's a belated birthday, so I have call with a prelated birthday wish for you. Now listen, I may have made that word up, but as an English major, I'm authorized to do that as long as the etymology is sound. So happy prelated birthday weekend, Paul. I know it's on Sunday. So God bless you with a long, divinely healthy and prosperous life and another decade at least on the SEC network as our facilitator. Have a great birthday weekend, Paul. I love you. Bye-bye.
0: Thank you, Dr. Red. I can't tell you what that means. Thank you so much. Let's check in next with John in Louisville. Hello, John.
3: Hey, Paul, good afternoon. And I'll join the Queen of Herbosity and wish you a pre-happy birthday wish.
0: Thank you.
3: Enjoy your Sunday. Hey, it's nice to have you back in the studio and the band back in Charlotte back together again. But I have to tell you, you and your team did a wonderful job in Tampa as you moved the guests along. It was very, very impressive.
0: Yeah, it was. We had a good week. It was by far the strangest site we've ever done the show from in terms of the SEC. You look outside and there's all this water. But from the standpoint you're talking about, it was a fantastic conversation all week.
3: Speaking of strange sights, did you bring back our friend Legend, or is he still wandering around the hotel lobby in Tampa?
0: I would love to give you a very specific answer on that. He did come back early. I'm going to let Legend speak for himself. That was certainly a conversation piece in the hallways of the SEC media days.
3: Yeah. So, Paul, my takeaways from those 4 days in Tampa is it runs too damn long.
0: Yes.
3: It feels like one big spin zone with a lot of coach speak and nuances. And too much whining about the 9-game SEC schedule and the CFP selection criteria. And I found Alabama is now just an afterthought. What's your thoughts?
0: Yeah. I think there's a way to do it more effectively, but they determined that it's a 4-day event. But, I mean, the one thing I'll say about the SEC, though, they held center stage the entire week. I mean, I'm doing all these shows from New York, and we did a show with Stephen A. on, I think, on one of the mornings, Tuesday or Wednesday or Thursday, whatever day it was. I mean, we went on 30 minutes straight talking about the SEC, which is good for the SEC, and I think by doing it the way they do it, they command a lot of airtime, which you may not notice doing whatever you're doing, but the cumulative effect is significant. Take a break here. Lot to do. A number of guests will be dropping by, and your phone calls.
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11: Would it be crazy if you just stopped everything? 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A month. A year. 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

0: Welcome back. A number of guests continue, as well as Pat Smith a little bit later on, to talk about what he's hearing from Alabama fans. Speaking of that, Chelsea is up next. Good afternoon.
1: Hey, Paul. After seeing the offensive line fail, the regression of Ryan Coleman Williams, and the hit or miss defense, do you think this is a crucial year that Alabama coaching staff needs to prove they can develop talent?
0: Most certainly, Chelsea. I think Ryan Grubb got a pass last year because the offensive line and the running game was so bad. But he's not going to get one this year. And how he handles the quarterback situation in camp is going to be the most scrutinized aspect of his job.
1: Yeah, I would agree with that completely. I have my eyes on Alabama right now, especially with the coaching staff, and just the development does not seem to be there like it once was.
0: Yeah, I mean, there's a lot of question marks about that, and I'm kind of worn out and weary from hearing about how great Kalen DeBoer has been and what his record is. We've been to all the games. We've watched all the games. What does he do now? This is his third year. Nick Saban won a national championship at Alabama in his third year and inherited a dumpster fire. Kalen DeBoer inherited a team that came within a play or two of competing for the national championship the year before he got there.
1: Yeah, exactly. I mean, there's no doubt about it. And it just seems like more Alabama fans, and I mean, you could speak on this more than I can, but just from what I'm seeing, it just seems like they're becoming more delusional. And I hate to say that, but when you look at the reality of the situation, it definitely isn't what it once was.
0: Now, Chelsea, the first thing any fan base wants to do, including Alabama, is defend their head coach. And by the way, there's nothing wrong with that. I mean, but that's not what we're talking about here. Nor are we talking about whether Kalen DeBoer is a good person. I believe he is. And I really don't think it makes one bit of difference whether he is or isn't, as long as he satisfies his bosses and the fan base. What does he do on the football field? How does he handle himself? He's bright. He's smart. He's very eloquent in the way he talks. I don't like the way he handles the most pertinent questions. He's fairly boring. He's fairly monotonous. He says the same thing. But that's not unusual for a football coach. I just sat through 16 press conferences in Tampa. So he's not a lot different, except some coaches are able to relate. And I had somebody tell me the other day, it doesn't matter what he says, as long as he wins championships. True on one level, but on the other level, right now, what coaches have to do is get energy and excitement so they can raise money and buy players. And I was telling some people last night coming back, they were asking me, does Alabama have the money to compete? I said, I think they do to a degree. They don't maybe have A&M Texas money. And the person said, if Nick Saban was there, could he get the money? And the answer is yes. Why? In addition to a championship resume, he has personal charisma that can call someone up and get them behind the program. I don't think Kalen DeBoer can do that.
1: Yeah, I would agree. Like, just going based off what we've seen, it's just not there. I have to see it to believe it. And, you know, I know you've been critical of his interviews, and rightfully so, because I don't think he handled that with confidence whatsoever.
0: No, and listen, it's like with the thing with Sankey yesterday. You don't need a transcript to hear what somebody said. If you look at the transcript of Kalen DeBoer on Wednesday, he probably covered every base and said everything correctly. It's just the energy that he did not bring. And I want a coach to stand up there and display confidence. I don't hear that from DeBoer. I feel like DeBoer, it's like, remember when you were in the seventh grade play, you memorized the script and you're up there trying to remember every word. I want to see real energy, real authenticity about what he believes. I know what a good coach he is. I've seen that. He makes a difference on Saturday, but how is he energizing that football team? And we had Damian Harris on the other day, and I realized he played 10 years ago for Nick Saban, but he was describing what his friends, the former players, are saying about DeBoer, and that's a bad sign when the former players, in many ways, and I'm sure they'll call up and say this isn't correct, but I'm telling you it is, are tuning out on what DeBoer is representing.
1: Yeah, and I can speak on that because I watched Ty Simpson on Down to Business podcast with Caleb Downs, and Ty Simpson even said that the coaching wasn't there against Indiana. So he's even kind of spoke on his thoughts with DeBoer compared to Nick Saban.
0: Chelsea, very well said. Thank you for the call. Why don't we take a quick break here? A lot of that's going to be one of the big topics we have in about an hour and a half with Pat Smith. He does the show Three Man Front in Birmingham on WJOX. He's hearing from fans every single day, and we'll get a read on how DeBoer played in his home state a little bit later on. Dan Murphy on what happened to that Senate bill that we were told was about to pass and change the future of college athletics. Dan Murphy next.
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8: Hello?
9: Hello?
8: Yes? 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

0: responsibility. But it does raise the question, if not now, when?
1: Yeah, or what's plan B, I think, is the question that a lot of folks, and we heard, you know, as I'm sure you heard plenty down there at SEC Media Days, for some, it's the conferences themselves trying to enforce more rules individually. For other people, a lot of people talk about collective bargaining getting more momentum with every passing time that we don't have an antitrust exemption. It seems less and less likely every time we've been through this cycle now for a couple of years that Congress is going to be able to deliver what the NCAA has asked them to deliver. And I think it's fair for people to wonder, it always felt like a long shot. It still remains a long shot that a bill gets done. And I think the people running college sports saw it as a worthwhile investment, even though they have spent millions on that front. We're talking about protecting industry that annually generates tens of billions of dollars, right? So percentage-wise, it's not a huge investment to try to get a big piece of legislation passed.
0: Dan, many thanks. Always great to catch up with one of the great reporters covering college athletics, Dan Murphy of ESPN. Again, this bill was given a real chance. You heard so many people on this program be optimistic for the first time, and it feels, based on what I heard from Thamel yesterday, Ross Dellinger, and ultimately from Dan, that this thing has crashed and burned. Where does college athletics turn? We'll take a short break. We are coming right back.
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0: Hey, welcome back. Been a while since we've talked to this next person, Vance in Georgia.
1: Good afternoon, Paul.
0: Hey there, Vance.
1: Thanks for taking my call. Redundant subject on my part. I apologize for that. Kalen DeBoer and the University of Alabama. There's one thing I've noticed is there really hadn't been a powerhouse rugged football team come off the West Coast since 2007 with Southern Cal, and they didn't cut the mustard either. Well, what about Oregon? What about Washington? What'd they do? Nothing. I don't care about them. My problem is, it's like you said earlier to Bash, you can't expect someone to change who they are. Well, hell, we all know that. However, what are we expecting different when the best predictor of future behavior is past behavior? And I don't hear people talk about this enough. I brought it up. I've heard other callers bring it up. This Ryan Grubb gets fired by the Seahawks for not developing a running game. And the very next season after he's gone, they win the Super Bowl by running the ball and playing great defense. It kind of takes you back to General Nealon, doesn't it?
0: Yeah, and that coach was so well thought of, he got a head coaching job.
1: And I'm like, you know, what part of this don't we understand? Do you really expect them to change their stripes? Do you really expect Alabama to be a rugged running football team? Guys, it's not going to happen. Let's just face facts. And he starts this kid that came there from Washington instead of the Russell kid. That's a problem.
0: Well, and here's why, Vance, by the way, one more thing on that. If it ends up being Austin Mack, Keelon Russell will walk away. We all know that. And it also creates a bigger issue. Unless Austin Mack becomes Ty Simpson or somebody better, then he blew it not going after a quarterback in the portal.
1: And not to mention, they got some freshman running back that they say, I know this isn't, yes, it's possible, but it's very doubtful. It's kind of like a reincarnation of Herschel Walker and Bo Jackson et cetera, et cetera. Well, if he's not getting the carries, where the hell is he going to go? I mean, I don't know what these people play soft football out there, where DeBoer and that other moron come from. That's just what it is. That's my opinion of them. Do you not think they play soft football out there?
0: Well, that's the impression that they give. Somebody said this week on the air or off the air, I don't even remember, that Kalen DeBoer is such a good coach, technically, that he probably wins a game or two that he shouldn't win. But he also, and you know where I'm going, throws away a game or two that you shouldn't, like the Florida State game last year, because they were soft.
1: Well, they were, more than that, they were unprepared. Totally.
0: Well, they were clueless.
1: Unprepared.
0: Yeah.
1: But, you know, I saw things that I never thought I'd see at Alabama 2 years ago when our great quarterback, Milroe, was the most athletic person on the field in many regards, throws in a second interception to Oklahoma and goes to try to trip the guy. He could have knocked him into the first row of the stands with the angle he had. And I'm like, what in the hell's going on here? And the guy, yes, I'm going to root for him, but how can I legitimately have any belief in the guy? I mean, the team, listen, folks, Alabama fans, you get negative 3 yards against Georgia. You win a football game that you should have got your ass kicked. That's Oklahoma's fault in a playoff. And then you get curb stomped by Indiana That's the memories I have. That negative 3 yards to Georgia means a hell of a lot to me. And that's terrible. I mean, that is terrible football. And if the next person I hear say, well, Alabama can't run the football, that is a lie. They chose not to run the football. Does that have any merit with you, sir?
0: It does, Vance. Thank you. Great to be back with you again. Paul is up next in California. Hello, Paul.
2: Hey, how are you doing? I just listened to Vance. We're soft in the West Coast. Oregon, Washington, USC. Tell Vance I'll come out there. I'll knock the cowboy hat off his head, and we'll go in it. I'm 6'4", 240, and I have no problems with messing with him. We're not soft. We're going to win the whole thing. Second question, Lane Kiffin's interview yesterday. Awesome. Awesome. He said everything right. I think he's grown up a little bit. I think he's a good dude. I listened to the whole ESPN thing. It was pretty good. And then last question, Paul, for you. Top three teams at the end of the season, SEC.
0: Yeah, I have two. I'm struggling with the third. I mean, I'm very confident of Texas and Georgia. And I think the next group literally comes down to about five schools, and I've yet to make up my mind. Thanks for the call. We're up against the break. Been a busy one. Pat Smith a little bit later on what the vibe is in Alabama about Kalen DeBoer's performance this week in Tampa.
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0: And welcome back. Continuing here with your phone calls. And Mike is up next.
1: Hey, Paul. Good afternoon. Thanks for taking my call.
0: Thank you.
1: Just wanted to talk a couple quick things. Been an Alabama fan for over 50 years, unfortunately. It makes me old. But anyway, pretty close to the program down there. And know DeBoer, know Saban, and, you know, stay close to what's going on down there. And the gentleman, I forgot his name, but from Georgia, just called in a couple callers ago talking about Alabama and DeBoer and, you know, so forth and so on. And about everything he said is dead on. At least I would agree with his opinion. And one of the things, it's kind of sad how college athletics, you know, the state of college athletics is right now with, you know, the transfer portal and NIL. And, you know, you have to play the game. I mean, if you're going to have a program, you got to play the game. And I said several years ago that there were three B's that had to go for Alabama to return, and that was Bell, Batts, and Burns. Well, Bell and Batts are gone. Won't get into who they are. You might know who they are. But Burns is still there. And I hope I'm wrong, but I've said that as long as he's the AD, Alabama will never win a national championship in any sport, period. Obviously, football is the only one they typically do. And it's all about money. And he's an administrator, which some people refer to as a bean counter. And he doesn't spend the money. You know, I talked to Courtney Morgan, you know, just a few weeks ago and said, hey, did you have the money you needed to build a roster? And he said, no, I needed about $6 million, not 60 or 600. He needed six. And so, you know, that's the state of it right now. Burns is fine with being sixth in the SEC in football. And if he makes a playoff and wins a playoff game, he, you know, touts that. And if he goes to the SEC games or the College World Series or whatever, then he touts that as, hey, I'm doing a great job. And but anyway, just Alabama fans need to be aware that he can change that if he wants to, but if he doesn't, he needs to go. But I do a little bit of lobby work and have for, I don't know, over a decade in D.C. and was up there last week and had dinner with Ted Cruz, and we kind of talked some about what you had an interview with the gentleman with ESPN a little while ago. And they could potentially work out something in the Senate for this Congress, but there's only about 17 legislative days left. And if they haven't already teed this up in the House and have sponsors and co-sponsors and in probably Commerce Committee and ready to come out of Commerce Committee, it's just not going to happen this Congress. Now, even if it doesn't happen this Congress, so what? There's another Congress that takes, you know, office next January, and they can just continue on with this, you know, and get it done. I mean, something like this is going to take a long time. So I wouldn't be too worried about it not getting past this Congress, because this Congress is pretty much over, especially in the House, if they don't already have it teed up and ready to go. But next Congress, they definitely are going to need to.
0: Well, Mike, let me ask you this, though, because the issue in the House, I'm not a Washington guy like you are, but it seems like the Black Congressional Caucus came out against it because of a number of things that are not directly related, and that would seemingly be a problem. Now, we don't know what Congress is going to look like in January. We know what the predictions are.
1: Yeah. No, you're definitely right. I mean, midterms, it could change the House, could change the Senate. I mean, I think Cruz was more worried about the Senate than he was about the House. He thought that the redistricting through all the different states might give the Republicans a chance to hold on to the House, even though historically, you know, this midterm election, you know, with the incumbent flips to the other party, which is, you know, most likely, I guess. But he was worried about, you know, the Cornyn guys in Texas, you know, pouting and going home and doing nothing and right, then letting the Democrat win because they stayed home. But and of course, he talked about two or three, four other states, but he was more concerned about the Senate. But, you know, we'll have to see. I mean, if they can really cut down on voter fraud like they're trying to do, you know, you might see a whole huge difference in the way things turn out. But I think it is a huge deal. Congress is the last entity that you ever want to solve any real problem. If they can pass some basic framework and give some, whether it's NCAA or some other entity, you know, antitrust, and let them go decide for themselves, you know, what's best for, you know, whatever it is, would be really probably the best thing to do. But, you know, who knows at this point? It's going to be an interesting ride, I guess. But you had a good interview with that guy earlier from ESPN, so I enjoyed that and appreciate all you do. And at some point in time, when we have more time, I'll tell my favorite Paul Feinbaum story.
0: I look forward to that. Mike, thank you for sharing some insight. That's you definitely are plugged in. We appreciate you calling. Thank you very much. We are, just go over the show for a second. A couple of different things have happened. We had the big story earlier was the SEC media poll. Always comes out Friday morning after SEC media days. And then I wouldn't call it a big surprise. There were some people who thought Texas might get the nod. Really doesn't matter. But Georgia got the nod over Texas, got a number of first place votes. If you have not seen or heard it, it's Georgia, Texas, Ole Miss, A&M 4th, LSU, Alabama 6th, Oklahoma, Tennessee 8th, Florida, Missouri, South Carolina, Auburn, Kentucky, Vanderbilt, Kentucky, Mississippi State, and of course, Arkansas.
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0: Welcome back. We are here and rolling along, and Craig is up next in Texas. Hello, Craig.
1: Hey, Paul. I just want to tell you, first off, man, I'm so thankful for everything you do covering our sport. I've been listening to you for a long time, and I cannot tell you how much I appreciate you. But let me talk about these hogs for a second. You got it, brother. We waved to Sam Pittman on Hot Springs in Lake Hamilton. We waved to him because we know he's living a high life in that lake house of his. But I tell you, when I thought Ryan Silverfield, I thought he was going to be an AI clone, Paul. I thought he was going to talk as if you typed it in AI and it was all going to be PC and all that other stuff. But when he got up there the other week, this last week, I thought, you know what? I'm proud of him. We got to know a little bit about him, and I understand. I'm hearing all these Alabama, these Roll Tide woes. Let me tell you something. I could only pray to have y'all's problems. I could only pray to be in a problem that Alabama must be in, because my Super Bowl's four wins, Paul. And I'm telling you right now, I'm thankful for what he's done. I know he's working hard to get us a new team. They started getting on him for about having 80 new players. Well, let me tell you, do you want more players from the two win team? Do you want us to keep more of them? No, we don't. We want to restart. We want to refresh. And we want to build back something that we think back in the old time, back in the time when we were in those late 90s years, as you can remember. And congratulations once again. But in those eras, we want to be sure that we're trying to bring back something that we feel like we used to have. And couldn't give you more kudos. And I'm going to tell you something else. And then I'm going to be quiet and let you take care of your show here. That lady criticizing you, let me tell you something. I've never seen Paul Feinbaum say anything about anybody in regard to D2, D3 in a negative way. He's making a light comment. It ain't he treated all that the right way because he's being a gentleman about it. But Paul, I've been listening to you a long time, brother, and I know you have respect for those D2 and D3 teams, and just want to tell you how much I appreciate you. And I'm gonna say this, I'm gonna be done. If it wasn't for Paul Feinbaum, I wouldn't be watching ESPN. Let me just say that. And with that, brother, go Hogs. I love you. Appreciate you. Best of luck to your Vols, and I hope you have a great day, brother.
0: Thank you, Matt. Thank you, Craig. You be well. You take care of yourself. And Mike is up next in Georgia. Hey, Mike, good afternoon.
2: Good morning. Good afternoon. First, I was going to say we spoke to each other, but it's been 40 years. I was a teenager in high school at a journalism convention at the University of Alabama. And you were speaking to us, and we spoke up, took up a conversation because I was in high school, and I wrote an article as a sports guy on my local newspaper, and you'd come out to the school when you were writing for Post Herald about the late Alan Ogg.
0: Oh, yeah, no. Didn't Alan play at Gardendale?
2: Yes, sir.
0: Remember coming out there, yeah.
2: Appreciate what you've been doing all these years and moving the sports world forward. The question I have for you, just you may have made a comment on it earlier, but given the timing of Pavia being cut loose, is it safe to say that he probably popped off with his cockiness and the Ravens weren't going to have anything to do with it, more than the fact that he may not have been showing the right athletic skills to be cut?
0: You know, I tell you what, Mike, I was frankly shocked they picked him up. I've never thought he was going to fit into the NFL, especially to a franchise like that who has one of the best quarterbacks around. I just don't see how Lamar Jackson and Pavia connect at all. Mike, thank you very much. Adrian, up next. Good afternoon.
3: Good afternoon. So I have an observation, and I want to know what you think. After watching Media Days, which I found to be one of the most fascinating, just because there are so many new coaches, there are so many new quarterbacks, there are so many known unknowns. For me personally, other than maybe Georgia and Texas, I cannot tell who's going to be a sleeping giant and who's going to be an absolute crash and burn, because there's a lot of things that I was impressed with, and I know a lot of it, you know, is coached up media and all that kind of stuff, but honestly, there's a lot, like, I'm excited to figure out which way it's going to diverge by week four. Is it fair to say that it's a little bit more of an unknown this year than it has been in the past?
0: Yeah, because I look at teams in almost units. I look at LSU and Ole Miss the same way, because I mean, they both could be contenders for the title and in the national championship, but that game against one another is, you know, very well could have a tremendous impact, especially I think A&M follows the game. Does it follow it for Ole Miss? Maybe my schedule memory right now is fading. But you can't put all the emphasis on that one game and then lose the next week. You've done nothing. So they're both a mystery to me, although Ole Miss looks better in terms of what we saw last year, except the brains of Ole Miss are now in Baton Rouge. To me, I feel pretty confident that Texas A&M will be a factor. Oklahoma is another enigma to me.
3: Yeah, and even like looking at Alabama and South Carolina, since both of them could be, you know, terrible and mediocre or surprise you, I feel like that Alabama-South Carolina game will answer a lot of questions as to which direction both of those programs are going to. Is that fair?
0: Yeah, I think South Carolina, and I now have them more in where I thought maybe Missouri should be, but it feels like Missouri is going the wrong way. I think South Carolina is capable. I mean, you have a generational quarterback, defensive player, that, you know, NFL first rounder, and they can beat you. I don't think you can say that about Kentucky. They'll get all the hype for the Alabama game, and it'll be over quickly in terms of where that hype takes them. But South Carolina could legitimately be a 9-win team.
3: And then the last one is Auburn. That I'm cautiously optimistic is a sleeping giant too. Do I think they're going to, you know, run the table? No, but do I think that they are going to show a very different face than we've seen with the last two coaches? Yes, I do.
0: Adrian, I'm not worried about Auburn's record. I'm worried about the momentum coming out of the season for them. If they can beat somebody, surprise. I think that Florida game would really help dictate their season. I am not concerned about Alex Goish. There's almost no way it can be worse than the last couple of years under Hugh Freeze. And I think that's the fuel making Auburn fans very happy. Thanks for the call. We are going to take a break. We'll talk a little bit about DeBoer. His appearance in Tampa certainly created a lot of conversation. There are a lot of people defending DeBoer, saying the criticism is hogwash. We'll find out what the callers to Pat Smith's show have been saying in the heart of Alabama in Birmingham.
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0: And we are here, and let's check in with Hayden in Birmingham. Hey, Hayden.
1: Hey, Paul. Long-time listener, fourth-time caller.
0: Thank you. First off,
1: great job at SEC Media Days. You almost did as good as Pete Golding. Again, that's a hard metric to beat.
0: Nobody did that good.
1: But, yeah, what I wanted to talk to you about today was this, like, aura metric we started using for the SEC coaches. You know, you had some fair criticism for how Ryan Silverfield kind of responded to that question about his aura. But I wanted to give you the time to explain to your live audience what gives you Paul Feinbaum aura.
0: Yeah, I think Silverfield may have a bit more of an aura than I do. I am a fairly low-key, I know this may sound strange, but I am almost the antithesis of your normal TV radio personality. Most of them are loud, over the top, bombastic. I'm a writer turned broadcaster, so I think I'm still in a fairly low-key cerebral mode versus Stephen A. Smith mode.
1: So you think it's probably like your nonchalant demeanor that kind of gives you that aura?
0: Yeah, and I mean, there's a method to that nonchalantness, which I use here because I am not trying to be the center. I'm not really excited by the spotlight coming my way. I think that the secret sauce of this show has always been making the voices that call in the star, not the host.
1: Well, you're a star for us, I can tell you that. But I think the star of the football season is going to be Trinidad and Kawan. I saw Kawan said BTA, be thankful always. Is that how you always thought it was, or did you think it was something else?
0: I wasn't sure, but I'm glad you told me that because I didn't understand that. And you don't want to, like, walk up to a guy and say, what exactly? I think it did have a different meaning in the past. But, hey, thanks so much for the call. Really appreciate it. We have a long way to go. We have some the final hour here is usually pretty exciting. And I'm looking at that board right now, and I don't think it will disappoint. Stick around.
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1: Most people associate sickness with old age, so getting sick was very hard for me. 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

0: We are back. Let's get to the calls, and Augie returns as well. Good afternoon.
1: Jay Johnson. Paul, it's late July, and LSU baseball is still tanking. But, Paul, you talked about callers don't embarrass you. Let me give you a list of people who should embarrass you. John from St. Louis, John from Louisville, Clemson Chris, Boulder Bash, dot, dot, dot, on and on and on. They should embarrass you. And I'm just waking you up, Paul, to that realization. But I'm glad you survived the purges, Paul. But I don't know if you're getting Pat McAfee money, but I think you need a raise. And let me tell you, the Paul Feinbaum show is not the Paul Feinbaum show when Paul Feinbaum isn't behind the microphone. No disparaging the guest hosts, who I'm sure you thought did a great job. But it ain't the Paul Feinbaum show, Paul. It's not. It's something else. And got to tell you, if you're not there, it's not the same. So with that in mind, Paul, and I got to say, Paul, you do blow hot and cold in Kalen DeBoer, if you didn't know it. Some days you rethink your stance on him, and other days you're like death on him. So
0: you know my problem, Augie? You know the problem I have with Kalen DeBoer?
1: What?
0: I like him. And when I'm around him, I personally, one-on-one, pundit to football coach, I find him very engaging. I think his IQ is incredibly high. I think he is a brilliant tactician. But I get upset with him when he shows up at an event as important as the one this week and talks like a high school coach.
1: But he's not going to change, Paul. He's who he is. He's not going to change.
0: No, I know. I'm just going to quit listening to him.
1: Changing him. He's still the same guy he was when he showed up.
0: Yeah, no, he is. So. And I think my best way to support him is to never listen to him talk again.
1: There you go. Just don't interview him and don't talk. Just look at the score and judge the game. But Paul, it was the SEC Media Days was interesting. The coverage of it was more interesting. But if you had to pick a winner or loser in terms of the coaches and how they did, who would be number one and who would be the worst? I'm assuming DeBoer would be your worst.
0: No, I don't think DeBoer was the worst. There are a lot of them that just are predictable. There's about eight
1: name
0: or nine.
1: One, just, name one that just is just like blah blah, and you know he did not impress.
0: The Oklahoma coach.
1: Really? Okay.
0: He's got tremendous energy, but it's usually about it's very technical, and I like the guy, but. Drinkwitz was fairly entertaining. I like him. He's a witty guy. Jeff Lebby probably has the weakest demeanor, but I thought he addressed what he had to address yesterday. Beamer, I mean, you're never going to be surprised by anything Shane Beamer says. You know what he's saying. But the guy that won Media Days, I don't think there is. I don't think there's a debate. I don't think there's this guy and that guy, went to a sudden death playoff. The winner of SEC Media Days was Pete Golding.
1: Yeah, it was, I had never really listened to Pete Golding before. I've never really even, I can't remember even hearing his voice, not because I don't follow Ole Miss or I didn't really follow Alabama, but I thought he was pretty impressive during his speech.
0: I liked about it, the Mozogi, when they brought up crying Dabo Sweeney. I think he may have used an F word. I can't remember, but I mean, I don't care. That guy doesn't interest me. That's going nowhere, and he did it just so. Convincing and with such authenticity.
1: It was. That was pretty funny.
0: I really believe Pete Golding is the coach from Barstool. I mean, he rolls off.
1: Exactly.
0: He rolls right out of Barstool's bar and he almost wins a national championship.
1: Paul, you get an A for that. That's the perfect analogy, and I would not have thought of it myself, but you're right. You're right. But, you know, even Sankey had something to say when somebody was interviewing about, did you hear what Dabo had to say and what do you think? He had some interesting comments about that. Did you hear that?
0: I did. And here's the problem for Dabo. I mean, you're a punchline at SEC Media Day. Nobody takes you very seriously. Thanks for the call. Appreciate it. Long from South Carolina is up next.
2: Augie is the richest paralegal in the world if he bills by the hour because he does not stop talking. And God bless his clients. Good afternoon and welcome back, Bro Bomb. How are you? Oh, I did it. Oh.
0: Shame on you.
2: I know. It was a joke. Hey, I want to start off by saying shout out to Dr. Adrian for talking about my Gamecocks, and I agree with what she said with a slight difference. I think we're going to know a lot after week five. And my question for you, and then I had another comment, it seems like you're getting a little bit sweeter on the Gamecocks. Am I misreading this one, Paul?
0: Well, yeah, I mean, sometimes when you talk to a coach, you not only talk to them on the air. I mean, there's 5 minutes off the air that's very valuable because, you know, coaches normally aren't sitting around for 4 or 5 minutes without something to do. And you pick up a little things, and I got the impression from Beamer that he's pretty confident of his team. And, you know, you may have heard me say it sometime this week, but you know, when you have such impactful players like he does and you don't make the idiotic mistakes that they did last year, you can win nine games.
2: I couldn't agree more. I mean, Lenoris was running for his life literally because of that offensive line. And the fact that Kendall Briles is coming in, we might have a running game for the first time in ever, possibly. We've got the receivers. The defense on the back end is good. You know, I worry about our main man coming off the edge. But I'm trying to keep my mouth shut. I'll just leave it at that. But, hey, I did want to comment, and I wanted to give a huge thank you to one of your callers' wives. And okay, that would be Miss Kathy, Brad's wife.
0: Okay.
2: Miss Kathy gifted Brad on his birthday a Four Seas cruise for him. And what the Four Seas cruise is the Carnival Cruise Crochet Cruise. I don't know if you know this or not, but Brad is a founding member of the Macon County Rainbow Crochet Club. He has received many awards, many accreditations. UPS actually recognized him as being someone who gives back to the community for all the Afghans he has made and given to the homeless. So, but the reason I'm giving a shout out to Miss Kathy is, guess what? He can't call into the show. Have a good weekend, Paul.
0: Up against the break. Busy 30 minutes remaining. We are coming right back.
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0: Well, welcome back. 30 minutes remaining. Let's check in with Chris in Mountain Brook.
1: Hey, Paul. Good to talk to you. Thanks for taking my call. Great to have you back.
0: Thank you, Chris.
1: Paul, I got to say, don't be gone that long again, because Chris from South Carolina was lobbying to have Cole Kublik take over permanently. For some reason, he appreciated Cole more than he appreciates the show when you're hosting. I have no idea why, but, you know.
0: Hey, Chris, let me assure you, there's some people that like me to be gone a lot longer than just a week or two.
1: Well, that's not most of us, Paul. But, Paul, yeah, to me, Lane Kiffin just came across as very odd. Like you said, it was just 21 minutes of nothing and just a few questions. And, I mean, it was just a very odd. It was, and I don't know if you got this, but it just seemed like he was trying so hard not to be Lane Kiffin.
0: Well, let me take you behind the scenes. You may have heard us talk to, I think, Heather yesterday or somebody who said, you know, well, Lane Kiffin came by to see us. He was great. But you know what? It doesn't matter. The only thing that Lane Kiffin did there was when he talked to the crew, when he dropped by, and when he was at the podium. The podium was the most important thing he was going to do. That's what everybody around the country was watching. I was on live with Greenberg when he was up there, and I was going back and forth to the room so I could report on what he said. I don't think anybody believed me when I said he didn't say anything, but that was by design. He didn't want to have to answer the Vanity Fair article. He didn't want to have to answer the fact that he did something nobody believed that was even possible, to walk out on a playoff team.
1: Yes, as you say, that's what people wanted to hear and thought he might address in some way. And I think he did, as you said on other shows, where he said, I could have handled that better or something like
0: well,
1: that.
0: Well, sure. I mean, that's like saying you killed somebody. Yeah, I wish I had handled that better. I didn't mean to shoot the guy.
1: Exactly. I mean, it was a bunch of nothing. Paul, I watched the show, and it was outstanding, great interviews. And everybody behind the scenes, I know, did an outstanding job. But, Paul, it sounds like a lot of the fireworks were on the shows prior to yours that you would do hits on, and some of the after stuff that y'all did. Did you get a chance that I may have missed to talk to Alex Golish while you were there, or did you just get to see him on
0: the and that's one of the difficult – and, Chris, the challenge that I had this week, and it's not a challenge. I mean, this was what I was supposed to do. I spent most of my time in the morning while the press conferences were going on over in another part of the building doing what you just saw with Stephen A. and Greenberg. So it was incredibly difficult. I mentioned running. I ran into a couple. Like I ran into Brown. I ran into Kiffin yesterday. I was walking over to First Take yesterday with Stephen A. I literally ran right into Lane Kiffin. We had a pretty funny conversation, but I never saw Alex. No.
1: Okay. I thought he did outstanding. I mean, like I said, I'm always optimistic. Everything I hear is great. What you heard from him was great. It was fire without being over the top. And I think he gives people a lot of hope. But in his case, it's got to be what he does on the field. I mean, I don't think there's anything about that. That's with everybody to an extent. But he had to win the room also, being a first-year coach in the SEC.
0: Chris, you don't want to walk in there and be Billy Napier. It's about momentum. You want people to feel good because fans are watching on TV and they're listening for the pundits. How did my coach do? There are variations. I've seen coaches win media days and never win a game. But, you know, Golish has already passed that test, and he passed it the other day.
1: Well, I'll tell you about, and I think contrast that against DeBoer, and I think, you know, obviously it means what the main thing is what he does on the field, but Alabama's seen it both ways. They've seen Nick Saban control that room, control media days as a whole, and then go out and dominate on the field. They're not getting either one right now, and I think that's where you're getting the anger from. You and Stephen A. couldn't have summed it up better. Pat Smith today was excellent in what he said. Hell, I thought Brad from Macon was spot on with what he said. He's just, he comes across.
0: Well, Chris, let me just shoot straight. You don't want your head football coach, and I'm going back in time here, to give Bill Curry and Mike Shula-like answers at media days. He's the Alabama head coach. He should be up there and be inspiring. He doesn't have to be Nick Saban. He doesn't have to be John Summerall or even Pete Golding. But he can explain his message without cliches. I mean, if you ask Alabama coach about winning the national championship, that's not a complex question. The personification of DeBoer came. I don't know if you heard the clip a few minutes ago. A reporter asked him about Florida State. And, you know, he gave some namby-pamby answer. And then he sounded like a 17-year-old freshman saying, you know, but the game we're really concerned about is East Carolina. Nobody's talking about East Carolina, and nobody wants to hear your coach talk about East Carolina. Just talk about the question. It's so easy. Yeah, I was hired to win national championships, and that's what I intend to do.
1: That's what I'm saying. You know, Saban's answer to that would have been, what the hell am I here for?
0: Yeah, exactly.
1: I'm not here to win national championships. And, well, I tell you, it was interesting. I was in Tuscaloosa today.
0: Hey, Chris, let me go old school on you. The greatest answer of all time was 1981. That's 45 years ago. They asked Pat Dye at Auburn at his first press conference, Coach, how long is it going to take to beat Alabama? Now, the reason they asked that, Alabama minutes. Had won 9 straight games. His answer, 60 minutes.
1: 60 minutes is one of the best ever, Paul. You're exactly right. But, Paul, I was wondering on a personal note, I was moving my daughter in down there, and I got to go back in the morning. I hear your wife's got great interior decorating skills. Could I borrow her for a couple hours tomorrow?
0: Yeah, no, and again, a lot of people know my wife. She's been a physician for a long time. And then when we moved, she became Birmingham's top interior decorator.
1: That's what I'm saying. I just need her for a couple hours down there, Paul.
0: Oh, listen, I can, on Saturday, I can give you a discount.
1: Thanks, Paul. Great to have you back.
0: We'll take a short break. We're coming right back.
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0: Tom is up next in Alpharetta, Georgia. Hey, Tom.
1: Hey, Paul. Thank God you're back, man. Thank God you're back. About 9 months ago, Paul, I told everybody to watch Auburn. They would be the most surprising team in the league. I also said watch Pete Golding. He was going to surprise people, but I made a comment about Alabama that's coming to fruition, too. And that is that they have a hierarchy problem, and they have an attitude problem. And I don't want to talk prognostication and wins and losses. I want to talk indicators today with you. I was just looking over the recruiting, and I know you did make a comment on one of your programs that their recruiting class is small and therefore the rankings don't matter. You're absolutely right about that, that numbers do matter in the rankings. But I was going through Ole Miss's recruiting, and they had the best they've ever had with Golding, and then I switched over to Alabama because Alabama is the paradigm of the SEC. And I think it was 247 or whoever had them ranked 48 out of 50. Now, Paul, when was the last time that hell froze over and Saban in August had a class 48 out of 50?
0: Never. And why that's so important, Tom, is that this is when the players are all committing. You know that.
1: Yes. Yes, I agree. But 48 out of 50 is 48 out of 50.
0: Yeah.
1: And what I'm trying to say is, that's why I said I want to talk indicator today, not prognosticate. Whether Alabama wins or losses. I will say this to the Alabama crowd, though. You know, wins are noticed. Losses are remembered. And that's the board. You know, I'm tired of hearing about they beat Oklahoma, you know. But they've got this problem. How could that possibly be the case, though, Paul? What is your answer to the 48 out of 50?
0: Well, they're changing their approach, apparently, but it's a number situation, and I'll have somebody come on next week and maybe explain it better. I'm not as frightened by that, but I am frightened when I hear somebody like Pat Smith say earlier about the momentum within the state that's shifting toward Auburn. That hasn't happened in a long time.
1: Absolutely. And also, Ole Miss has made that situation, too. They're in the portal. But if you're not in the portal, Paul, and you're not into high school, who the hell are you into?
0: That is the best thing I've heard all day, because he was not active in the portal, and that cost them or could cost them. If the quarterback situation doesn't work out, you're going to hear that all the time. Tom, thank you. Squirrel has arrived. Good afternoon.
2: Thanks for taking my call. And, man, I know it's been a long week for you at being in Tampa and everything, so I'm not going to bug you with any technical sports questions. You know that. But I was telling Jamari, I took a vacation the same time you did. I actually flew to Denver and spent the first night in Boulder. And we spent 2 weeks going through. Yeah, I didn't run into the 30-year-old freshman. I looked for him at every restaurant we were in. To see if he was waiting on me, but I didn't see him the whole time we were there. But we cut across Colorado and went down through Utah and northern Arizona and back up to New Mexico and saw Arches and Grand Canyon. The coolest thing I think I ever did, though, I stood on a corner in Winslow, Arizona, by a flatbed Ford. And got some cool pictures from over
0: seven
2: there.
0: Seven women on your mind.
2: Out west, but I know you've been out west a bunch on business. You ever gone out and done the tourist thing?
0: I think the southern ridge of the Grand Canyon. I would like to spend a week out there. It was very quick.
2: You need to go to Moab, Utah.
0: That's, okay,
2: that,
0: I will.
2: Put that on your list. That Arches and Canyonland, all those national parks. That's a cool part of the country. But and there's something else I'm really surprised by the past few months on your show. I'm kind of shocked by all the Taylor Swift talk. I didn't realize you were such a Swiftie. And I've been sandbagging you. I've never told you I had a Taylor Swift connection. Would you like for somebody to call your show that might answer your questions that was not only at the wedding, at the party wedding, but that was at the private family wedding?
0: Yes, I would love that.
2: There's a lady I used to work with in my St. Louis office, and she always used to tell us, "You're going to hear about my cousin one day." I said, "Really? What's
0: your name?" Oh, my goodness.
2: Taylor Swift. Yeah.
0: That's funny.
2: So she called me the other day. I missed her call, but she was at the real ceremony, And she might be interested in talking to you. She's a sports nut. She's a big Cardinal fan and a Blues fan and all that. I'm going to ask her to call in next week, if you don't mind. Her name's Robin, so kind of be on the lookout.
0: I will.
2: Maybe she'll
0: we'll
2: give
0: it.
2: You some Taylor, some Swifty, some inside Swifty info. Thanks for taking my call. Aloha.
0: Thanks, Coral. Okay, well, before we go to the next call, this happened on Monday night. I realize if you're in the car, you probably won't be able to see it, but I'll describe it. The SEC Nation crew had a meeting, a dinner, and we ran into Ric Flair. And after about an hour, he comes over. There's Tebow there. There's Marty Smith. That's Justin, our researcher. And he hands me a canvas picture of him, and he signs it. And all I have to say is Matt Berry, as he tweeted that out, he's sitting at the bar when we walked in. Who has that with them at a bar in Tampa? I mean, how many people? I met a lot of well-known people. Who carries? I mean, this isn't just like a 5x7. I mean, this is a wall picture of Ric Flair. Anyway, we'll talk more about that later. Dylan has arrived, and he is in Jasper, Alabama.
3: Woo, son. Woo.
0: Woo.
3: How you doing, brother?
0: Doing great.
3: See? Hey, listen. You know, I got $30 burning a hole in my pocket. I will buy, if you are willing to sell it, I will buy that picture for $20. Okay, now if you sign it, Paul, I'll give you $30 for it.
0: Listen, Dylan, I don't mean to be difficult, but I need at least $31 for that picture.
3: Oh, well, I'm not going to lose that picture over a dollar. deal. But, you know, I listen to the board and everything from media days, and, you know, doesn't it seem like he's scared? Like he went up there scared.
0: Well, he does not want to. I mean, sometimes, you know, you'll see people look away. You understand what I'm saying. He will not look straight ahead when the national championship issue comes up.
3: Oh, no. I mean, you know, I had Mike Chaldron on Dirty South Sports Talk last Friday. And, you know, he's come up with this little phrase called Buyout Island. And, I feel like DeBoer ain't really worried about national championships. He's worried about that big $70 million buyout.
0: Hey, I mean, Dylan, who wouldn't want that at the back end?
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22: Philadelphia, the Kings signing a two-year, $8 million deal to play year 24 with the Sixers. New team searching for a fifth NBA championship, releasing a statement on social media saying that it'll be his last decision and that he believes he can help make the Sixers a championship team. Thought that last year might have been his last, but that he truly loves the game and has more to give. The Sixers looking for their first title since 1983. Their odds to win the Eastern Conference shifting from plus 750 to plus 370 on DraftKings to take home the conference. One prize Philly free agent to another. Philly's outfielder Bryce Harper on LeBron joining the Sixers.
23: Yeah, pretty cool. Obviously, one of the best to ever do it, being able to come in and join that club over there. Obviously, they got good young group over there that a lot of fun to play with, so really cool for the city for him to come in.
24: Are you a little shocked that he's coming to Philadelphia?
23: No.
24: Why is it?
23: I don't know. They're really good.
22: Harper and the Phillies opening their series with the Yankees this evening. Scoreless in the top of the second. Cam Schlittler with a pair of strikeouts in the first, including getting Harper to K. Jesus Luzardo with a strikeout through a scoreless first for the Phillies as well. In the NFL, Will Grier joining the Cowboys coaching staff as an offensive assistant announced his retirement a couple weeks ago.
0: Hey, it's resident Super Bowl champ Chris Canty coming up Monday. From the WNBA All-Star Weekend to training camps kicking off, I'll react to it all at 7 a.m. during my Upon Further Review. 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

0: 76ers. I have to keep saying it so that I believe it. If I say it enough, it becomes natural. Right now, it still feels very unnatural every time it comes out of my mouth. That was the big news today. Shams, of course, broke the story. LeBron has decided to take his talents to Philadelphia, exactly as we all saw LeBron James's career ending. He signed a 2-year deal, player option there in the second year, $8 million, which is chump change.
1: That's the part that surprised me.
0: I told you, because you kept saying that you thought he was going for money. I said, none of these places can pay him. Miami could have paid him double that, but that was about it. I mean, that's still not a ton.
1: Yeah, I thought it would be at least double digits, you know, just on a pride factor. Obviously, I was incorrect.
0: Yeah. Yeah, did not care. Rich Paul said this wasn't going to be about the money. That was true. A lot of the other stuff that Rich Paul put on that whiteboard seems like maybe not the most true stuff in the world. There was happiness in golf, I believe, included in that equation. Can't play golf year-round in Philadelphia. It doesn't matter. LeBron James, he's headed to Philadelphia.
1: You know what drove me nuts about this announcement today, though? And this may be part of me being, as Kobe Bryant, the late, great Kobe Bryant said, you know, being a girl
0: dad.
1: Real quick.
0: 888-SAY-ESPN. Peter Troy, hang on for me. I see you. Go ahead, Ian.
1: The WNBA as our All-Star weekend. Nobody had any idea where LeBron was going. This could have waited till Monday. Let the ladies have the weekend. Let the ladies, you know, the three-point contest is happening tonight, right? The All-Star game is tomorrow. Let the ladies have their shine. Instead, we're all talking about LeBron. Easily Clutch Sports, and I'm not putting this on LeBron, I'm putting this on Clutch Sports. You could have easily done this on Monday. Let the women have their moment, have their weekend, have their All-Star game. Because we had no clue, none, zero, zilch. We canceled guests, football guests, for tonight's show. Because LeBron announced this morning, right? A Clutch Sports announced this morning. Man, nobody knows the temperature of the room more than LeBron and Clutch Sports. Give the ladies their time. You didn't. And that, to me, ask JV. That's the one thing that I really has a bad taste on my palate when it comes to.
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3: Merry Christmas. It's Christmas in July here at CHI St. Vincent Field at Dickie Stevens Park. First of two nights celebrating a little ho-ho-ho as Santa Claus goes to the mound right now for a ceremonial first pitch tonight. It's the Travs and the Tulsa Drillers this evening on an overcast but nice night here at DSP for Game 4 of this six-game series. Tulsa leads 2-1. Travs winning last night, though, 5-4, getting a dramatic tie-breaking home run from Hunter Fitzgerald in the bottom of the eighth inning. And the Travs closed out the victory from there. Tonight, Cade Anderson makes his return to the mound. Cade making his 15th start of the season as a Trav, having, well, the best season of any pitcher in minor league baseball. 8-1 with a 1.36 ERA. 108 strikeouts and 10 walks in 72 and two-thirds innings. Talented lefty for Tulsa tonight as well. Adam Serwinowski, 7-3 with a 5.23 ERA. It's his 19th game. He's over 100 strikeouts for the season also. Should be a good one tonight. Travs and Drillers. Coming up, we'll check the out-of-town scoreboard, see what else is going on in the Texas League this evening. Next on Buzz 2.
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0: Travs and Drillers tonight here at DSP. Great to have you along for this one. Travs snapping a five-game losing skid with the win last night. And looking to keep it going with two in a row tonight. See what else is going on around the Texas League. We do have a doubleheader in the league tonight. Amarillo and Corpus Christi were rained out down on the bay last night, so they're playing two tonight. Game one in the seventh inning. Amarillo leading 4-3, trying to close it out. They're one out away, but Corpus Christi has the tying run on base. Game two still to come there at Whataburger Field. Other action tonight, all coming up shortly. Frisco is at San Antonio, Springfield's at Northwest Arkansas, and Midland at Wichita. Managers have headed out to meet with the umpires to exchange lineup cards. We'll give you those starting lineups when we come back next on Buzz 2.
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0: Travs and Drillers tonight at DSP. Let's get you some starting lineups for this one. First four, the visiting Tulsa Drillers, AA affiliate of the Los Angeles Dodgers. 14-10 this half, 60-33 overall, managed by Eric Wedge. Leading off tonight is their center fielder, Kendall George. Hitting second, the designated hitter, Josue DePaula. Jake Geloff bats third tonight. He plays first base. Hitting fourth in right field, Zaire Hope. Elijah Hainlein bats fifth. He's the shortstop. Hitting sixth and playing third base, Taylor Young. Frank Rodriguez hits seventh. He does the catching. Batting eighth in left field, Cole Myers. And hitting ninth, playing second base, is Sam Mongelli with left-hander Adam Serwinowski starting on the mound. So again, for the Drillers tonight, it's George in center, DePaula the DH, Geloff at first, Hope in right, Hainlein at short, Young at third, Rodriguez catching, Myers in left, and Mongelli at second with Serwinowski on the mound. The Arkansas Travelers are managed by Rich Thompson, AA affiliate of the Seattle Mariners. Travs 51-42 this year, 10-14 this half. Here's tonight's lineup. Leading off, playing center field, Johnny Farmello. Felnin Celestin hits second. He's the shortstop. Batting third at second base, Charlie Pagliarini. Hunter Fitzgerald's in the cleanup spot. He's the first baseman. Hitting fifth and catching, Josh Karen. Caleb Calley bats sixth. He's the third baseman. Connor Charping hits seventh. He's the designated hitter. Batting eighth, playing right field, Blake Rambush. And hitting ninth is the left fielder, Bill Knight, with left-hander Cade Anderson starting on the mound. 15th ball game of the season for Anderson, but his first appearance outside of one inning in the Futures game in the past 3 weeks. So again, for the Travs tonight, it's Farmello in center, Celestin at short, Pagliarini at second, Fitzgerald at first, Karen catching, Callie at third, Charping the DH, Rambush in right, and Knight in left with Anderson on the mound. We're getting all sorts of great Christmas carols played tonight for music on Christmas in July. I didn't think I would like it this much, but it's very festive, and we're in the spirit on this July 24th. Is it Christmas in July Eve, I guess, since it's the 24th. We'll go with it. It works, though. Our umpires for tonight, we've got Brooks Pritchett at third base. Theo Arndt is the first base umpire. And crew chief Shane Sullivan is behind the dish tonight. He's got the balls and strikes for this one. Game four of the six-game series. Tulsa leads it 2-1 so far. Drillers leading the season series with the Travelers by a count of 8-7 entering tonight, with the 3 this weekend here at DSP and 6 more in Tulsa still to come between these clubs this season. We've got some cloud cover tonight. Maybe a rain shower in the area off to the south. Hopefully it stays away as we're lined up for baseball tonight. 87 degrees, the game time temperature. Call it mostly cloudy skies right now, with a breeze in from center field at 10 miles per hour. Well, the Travs with Cade Anderson on the hill, about to take the field tonight. Get back in action, looking for back-to-back wins after the dramatic 5-4 win last night against the Tulsa Drillers. Travs onto the field. It's a white Christmas with the Travs dressed in the home white jerseys and pants tonight. The big crowd still files in on this Friday evening. Post-game drone shows tonight and tomorrow as well. Time for baseball tonight. We'll step aside, come back and have it for you. First pitch and all the action. Travs and Drillers from CHI St. Vincent Field at Dickie Stevens Park. Coming up next on your home for Travs baseball, 106.7 Buzz 2.
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0: Travs Baseball from the 20-year home of the Travelers, Dickie Stevens Park. Home game number 48 for the Travs this year. 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In 3 weeks, he's had some side sets.